0: Technical difficulties. We apologize for the inconvenience. Your program will return in a few short moments. Please stand by. 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We apologize for the inconvenience. Your program will return in a few short moments. Please stand by. 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We apologize for the inconvenience. 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Please stand by. 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We apologize for the inconvenience. Your program will return in a few short moments. Please stand by.
1: The girls, baby! Lions, tigers, and jaguars, oh my. Authorities finding more than 130 exotic animals living on a ranch in Mexico. Check out these pictures. 5 Bengal tigers, 3 African lions, and 3 jaguars, all among the animals found during the raids across 5 locations, which targeted the illicit fuel market. At least 35 of the animals are endangered species or under special protection and now are being held by Mexico's government. 18,000 gallons of diesel were also seized. One person has been detained. Well, actress Busy Phillips says that she underwent 2 surgeries after being diagnosed with a rare brain tumor. The Freaks and Geeks star revealing to People that she had no obvious symptoms and almost canceled the scan that may have saved her life. Morgan Norwood has more.
2: From Dawson's Creek.
3: What is your problem, Princess? I was sticking up for Joe Dirt over there.
4: This isn't going to end well.
2: To Cougar Town.
5: Laugh! I saw myself laugh in the mirror last night, and I thought it looked a little horsey, so now I'm going to say it instead of do it.
2: Actor and writer Busy Phillips has always known how to deliver a memorable line. Well, now, as she opens up about a health scare she never saw coming, she's bringing that same signature humor.
6: Dr. Dubinsky says to me, I'm just going to say this to you the way I would want someone to say it to me. This is a real tumor, and it's inside your brain. And Busy, it's got to come out.
2: Busy revealing to People that a full MRI uncovered a rare brain tumor. And faced with brain surgery, the actress had a very Hollywood question for her surgeons.
6: Can you do a temporal brow lift while I get the brain surgery? Because I'm 46 and an actress. He laughed and he told me no.
2: On March 2nd, Busy had a... On March 2nd, Busy had a 5-hour surgery to remove the 2.6-centimeter tumor.
4: They caught it early. It was a relatively small, small-sized tumor. So they were able to take the whole thing out.
7: There's a good chance that the tumor will never recur in patients like this.
2: The Freaks and Geeks star says she almost missed the MRI that may have saved her life. It was scheduled for February 12th. But her friend and former Dawson's Creek co-star James Vanderbeek died just the day before.
6: My ex-husband, Mark, who I'm very close with, called to check in to see how I was doing with James's passing away. And I was like, I'm okay. I caught this big audition for tomorrow and I scheduled this scan. Should I just cancel it? He's like, maybe it's the best thing you could do for your friend this morning.
2: Busy will get regular imaging tests to monitor for a potential recurrence.
6: The timing of everything lining up the way that it did in order for everything else to line up the way that it did. I'm incredibly grateful.
8: And Busy is quite busy. She's back at work and doing well. She says she'll continue to get those regular scans. But her surgeon says that there's a good chance that tumor never returns. Such good news. Back to you.
1: All right. Morgan Norwood, indeed it is. Thank you. Straight ahead. Let's do the time warp one more time. Remembering Tim Curry, the iconic actor who made Dr. Frankenfurter unforgettable.
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1: Well, nearly everyone who grew up in the 80s knows Optimus Prime's iconic catchphrase, but few know the voice behind the bot. That's Peter Cullen, the longtime voice actor for Optimus Prime, and he's passed away. Cullen voiced many memorable characters over his long career, like the stuffed gray donkey Eeyore or the adventure-loving Australian mouse Monty from Disney's Chippendales Rescue Rangers. He returned as the leader of the Autobots for Michael Bay's live-action Transformers movie series nearly two decades ago. Peter Cullen was 85. Well, from Annie to It to Home Alone 2, actor Tim Curry's legacy is living on through some of the most iconic on-screen characters, like the fishnet-clad doctor Frankenfurter from Rocky Horror Picture Show, or the frantic, fumbling Wadsworth from the movie adaptation of the board game Clue. The delightfully eccentric actor died this week at the age of 80. Our Sam Champion has a look back at his life.
22: How'd you do, I see you've met my faithful hand in hand.
23: In a career spanning six decades, one of the most prolific actors in Hollywood, Tim Curry brought an intense, manic, and sometimes flamboyant personality to his role.
24: We don't want to be any worried.
22: Well, you got caught with a flat world. How about that?
23: Shooting to fame in the 1975 cult classic, The Rocky Horror Picture Show, playing the flashy, charismatic, mad scientist Dr. Frankenfurter, a role he originated on stage in London's West End, Curry's over-the-top, campy charm made him a cultural icon.
25: We're trying to find out who killed him, and where, and with what.
23: His deep British accent earning him classic roles like Wadsworth, the butler, in Clue.
26: There's no need to shout.
25: I'm not shouting! All right, I am. I'm shouting.
23: And with that baritone voice and expressive eyes, Curry created magnetic, villainous roles. First, as a con artist in the film adaptation of Annie. Playing Rooster Flanagan alongside Carol Burnett and Bernadette Peters. Then facing off against Macaulay Culkin in Home Alone 2, Lost in New York.
25: There's an insane guest with a gun!
23: But it's his terrifying portrayal of Pennywise the Clown in the adaptation of Stephen King's It, which fueled nightmares for decades.
27: Aren't you going to say hello?
23: Over the years, Curry often showing a softer side.
28: There's a light in your heart as bright as a star in heaven.
23: Even singing Christmas carols here on GMA and appealing to a new generation of fans in Muppet Treasure Island. and voicing the lovable Nigel on the hit cartoon, The Wild Thornberries.
25: I feel like I've become one with the rock.
23: The Broadway cast of Rocky Horror paying tribute. I'm going Curry suffered a stroke in 2012, but forged ahead in the face of health battles, his iconic work living on.
0: Well, I think if it has a message at all, it's Don't Dream It, Be It, which is one of the songs in the movie. You know, get on with your fantasies.
1: Sam, thank you. And throughout his career, Curry drew widespread acclaim, earning an Emmy Award and multiple Tony nominations. Well, the news never stops, and neither do we. 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I'm Kira Phillips. Glad you're with us. 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
33: I'm Robin Roberts in Southern California, covering those devastating wildfires. 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
1: Lindsay Clancy's fate now in the hands of 12 of her peers. Good afternoon, everyone. I'm Kira Phillips in our nation's capital. It's Thursday, August 27th. Right now on ABC News Live, jury deliberations underway in the closing, closely watched murder trial. How soon we could expect a verdict and what the defense and prosecution said in their closing arguments. A wall of water and now the rush to find survivors. The flash flooding in Nepal and Tibet with dozens of Americans among the missing. And it's already being called Big Tech's Big Tobacco, that landmark social media settlement, and how it could impact more than just Facebook, Instagram, and WhatsApp. Plus the urgent warning from the federal government, what the DOJ is saying about a wide-ranging hack targeting agencies from the Pentagon to NASA. ABC News starts right now. And we start with that breaking news. The jury now deliberating in the Lindsay Clancy murder trial after closing arguments wrapped and the jury received instructions earlier this afternoon. The defense acknowledging that the Massachusetts woman killed her three children, but says she's not criminally responsible because she was suffering from postpartum psychosis. This morning, Clancy's attorney says she was failed by her doctors.
34: One thing this kid did was try to do what she was supposed to do. She took the drugs as she was told to take them. She was religious in her obligations to take care of her health. She went to Dr. Tufts when she was a young lady living in a house with a husband and her babies, respected nurse, wife, friend, mother. Should have kept drinking, huh? That was a big deal, wasn't it? Remember that? We're just going to assassinate this young lady in every which way we can.
1: Prosecutors rebutted, saying that the killings were planned and deliberate and that Clancy knew what she was doing was wrong.
5: It's not the system or the DSM or any of that that caused her to strangle her kids. In fact, she had more access to treatment and care and support than a lot of people do. She had health insurance that covered multiple doctors, multiple specialty programs, treatment at South Shore, at Mass General, her stay at McLean. She had prescription coverage to cover the different trials she went through. She had support at home.
1: Joining me now are Peter Haralambos. So, Peter, after the judge's instructions, the court actually drew numbers from a box to determine jurors and alternates. Talk to us about that process and what we need to know about the makeup of the jury now.
9: That's right, Kira. They literally drew pieces of paper outside to determine who would actually be the 12 jurors in this case. It's worth noting that when this trial began, from day one, there have been 18 jurors watching every piece of testimony, looking at every piece of evidence. And those jurors did not know until today which ones would actually be the jurors in the case and which would be alternates. So really, as one of the final moments before the deliberations began, they drew these pieces of paper in court. That was the court clerk doing it, and ultimately swore them all in, though only 12 will be in the actual deliberations room arguing about what this verdict should be. Prior to breaking them up, we understood that the entire 18 were comprised of 12 women and 6 men. We now understand that of the 12 that currently comprise this panel, they're majority female.
1: All right, so Bernarda, what can we expect just in terms of the process now that the jury is behind closed doors?
10: Absolutely. So now the jury has the case and there is no timetable as to when they will reach a verdict. Of course, the judge is going to let them know in terms of what times they'll work. And I believe the judge is working only until about 4 o'clock or so on each given day. So in terms of this jury deliberations, it's going to be quite different because the judge has given this jury a copy of the jury instructions. So they'll be able to have those instructions with them while they're deliberating. So they'll be constantly be able to go over what is being criminally responsible. What are the elements of the crime? So any questions that they have, they can try to decipher amongst each other as opposed to sending a note out to the judge and the judge giving them clarification. So usually when a jury has the jury instruction in hand, it helps speed up the process of jury deliberation, but it can also cause much more confusion because now you have them playing lawyer there as to try to understand what the meaning of each of these elements are as opposed to getting direction from the court.
1: Peter, Bernarda, thanks. We're going to stay in close touch, of course, this afternoon. And if you or someone you know is in a mental health crisis, text or call the Suicide and Crisis Lifeline at 988. Help is available 24/7. We're going to take a deeper dive into the case in our new show, Burden of Proof. 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You can also watch it on demand on Disney Plus, Hulu, or wherever you listen to your podcast by searching Burden of Proof. Well, this next story has images that a lot of you are probably going to find disturbing. It's widespread flash flooding, and it's so frightening and so destructive that it would seem unbelievable, but it's very much real. Had it not been captured on hundreds of security and cell phone cameras, we wouldn't have these images. We're talking about more than 380 people across Nepal and Tibet now dead, and more than 1,000 people missing after a wall of ice, mud, and rock just collapsed into a mountain river. The deadly wall of water descending from the mountains along the international border, cutting a path of destruction at least 62 miles downriver. Today, Nepali soldiers carrying flood victims to safety and administering first aid. The U.S. State Department says that 90 Americans are unaccounted for, the second largest group of foreign tourists missing in the flooding. At least 2 were found alive earlier today. For more, let's bring in our foreign correspondent, Tom Sufi Burge. He's been tracking it for us. What more do we know about this search for survivors, Tom?
11: Yeah, Kira, we just got an update from Nepalese police just moments ago. The death toll in Nepal now rising, they say, to 3. 389 people, with 466 people injured and rescued. We also had that new estimate for the number of Americans impacted. The U.S. State Department saying they believe about 90 U.S. citizens have been caught up in this disaster. And they also say three Americans have been rescued, that figure rising from two we heard about earlier in the day, in amongst a group of 27 foreign tourists who were all rescued. But if we zoom out to the bigger picture here, Kira, given that this was such a catastrophic event, the likes of which I don't think we've really seen before, the scale of this disaster is still becoming clear. The death toll, I think, for now is very much a provisional figure, and there is inevitably an element of chaos here. Rescue teams are using helicopters to airlift people out of those badly hit areas as much as they can. We've also seen people carried on stretchers through rugged terrain on the ground. And look, one figure I think really stands out right now. The total number of people missing is believed to be more than 1,000 people in Nepal and Tibet combined. And remember, Tibet is a Chinese region. The Chinese Communist Party controls it tightly, and there isn't as much information coming out of that side of the border as we're getting from Nepal. But we're talking about villages devastated, entire buildings and structures swept away, and there is extreme flooding across a very, very wide area with multiple regions in Nepal impacted.
1: All right, Tom, we'll continue to update everyone on a pretty devastating situation there. Thank you. Well, Meta's landmark settlement could be a big tobacco moment for social media. The tech giant reaching a historic $18 billion settlement yesterday in its child safety trial. Meta denying any wrongdoing, but will make major changes for users under the age of 18 that will include strict daily time limits, default blocks on the apps at night, hiding likes, and a few other things. A parent, who says that social media played a large part in her teen daughter's death, says that finally something is getting done. Take a listen.
12: I'm not surprised they settled. Like, Mark Zuckerberg does not want to go up against and see all the information that they have. So I'm very pleased. There's lots of lawsuits coming for these companies. Like, this is, like, worse than big tobacco. And it does seem like the Wild West, what I was saying. Like, you have to be 16 to drive, 18 to vote, 21 to drink, 25 to rent a car, but yet you can be any agency, anything on the internet, and there's no guardrails, and these companies know it. And no amount of money is ever going to bring my beautiful daughter back. I miss her every day.
1: Our Elizabeth Schulze has been following this case since the beginning. All right. You and I were even talking about this this morning, that some major changes. A lot of people are talking about it. A lot of parents, like you and me as well. So these changes, are they going to make a difference? Will there be more changes?
14: Look, this is a big step when you think about the fact that these changes are coming from Meta. They are mandated as part of this settlement, and they will be significant for a lot of users 18 and under on the apps. When you think about the fact that there is now a daily 2-hour time limit that can only be adjusted by a parent, that is putting a strict limit on the amount of time that you can spend scrolling. You can't access the app from midnight to 6 a.m. You won't get notifications during school hours. And then some of those design features, like the like counts that people would kind of obsess over, the idea that you can limit what people are seeing in a way that might have them spend less time on. And then you have some opt-in features that are interesting, not mandated, but for example, younger users can choose to have an algorithm on their feed that isn't personalized, that isn't gathering all their data. That would be a very different experience on an app for these people. You can opt out of the videos automatically playing one after the other. These are not, you know, going to fundamentally change everything about the app, but they are going to make the app look very different for younger people. And they're going to be rolling out in the next 6 months, Kira.
1: So Florida was one of the two states that was not a part of this settlement, right? Okay, so why?
14: They are saying this dollar amount is simply not enough. And they said, the Florida's attorney general said in a pretty blunt statement, "We will fight this in court. We look forward to going to trial." The overwhelming bipartisan nature of this is interesting. You had 48 states, 47 as part of this multi-state and a separate agreement with Texas. All of them coming together. By the way, the second state not joining is New Mexico. They had kind of their separate case. You and I talked
1: about
14: that.
1: Right, we covered that.
14: Along the same vein. So this is something that is a rare bipartisan issue. The states understand this isn't really just as much about the dollar amount, which is significant, $18 billion. When you think about consumer settlements, that's a big number. For Meta, you know, it's about less than a third of its overall annual profit just last year. So you can kind of look at that number two ways. But there is an overwhelming feeling among these states that the injunction, the changes that are coming part of this, is the start of something new. And they are not, by the way, Kira, they are saying that they're not afraid to take on other companies too, TikTok, YouTube, Snapchat.
1: Well, and Meta is now calling for other social media companies to join them, right?
14: Big part of Meta's argument here. They say these changes ultimately will not be effective unless you have them adopted on other platforms too, because they say, well, look, you can get kicked off Instagram. You don't go on Instagram at midnight. Then you can go on TikTok instead. We haven't heard from TikTok and YouTube on what Meta is saying, but there is an interesting provision in the settlement where the last $5 billion of that $18 billion will not get paid out unless TikTok and YouTube agree. That is a very bizarre arrangement with a monetary kind of penalty like that. And then you also have something where that time limit is going to go to 1 hour if on all those apps, if TikTok and YouTube agree. So it'd be even stricter changes in addition to the monetary penalty. So the question from here becomes, does this become a uniform standard? There has been a push to make a uniform standard, as you and I have talked about, in Congress. But in a way, what's happening in the absence of something that's happened in Congress, we're seeing it happen because of what's happening from these lawsuits from states.
1: Well, we're going to keep tracking it.
14: We will.
1: Yeah. Yep. Let's talk about this urgent warning now from the U.S. government. Officials saying that the China-based hackers are targeting numerous federal agencies, including the military and NASA. The Department of Justice says they're taking the necessary steps to try and shut the hackers down. Justice Department reporter Alex Mallon is tracking this for us. So were the hackers actually able to get any information?
0: Yeah, so the Justice Department is keeping it very close to the vest, which is typical in these type of situations, in these investigations here into these hackings. In this information they released yesterday, said that these were just attempts and that many of them, especially the ones with NASA, the DOJ, were not, in their words, successful. Now, they do describe computer intrusions that were carried out by this group in China against the HSI, NIH, and the Department of Health and Human Services that appear to have been successful, but they did not disclose is what information, if any, was taken. They do describe that the attempts against Children's Hospital and HHS were carried out during the COVID pandemic, and that actually resulted in a message from that Children's Hospital to the hackers at one point saying, what are you doing carrying out an attack like this, a cyber attack, during a global pandemic, a moment of crisis for health systems in our country? So obviously the Justice Department very much wanting to raise alarm, issuing this alert yesterday to across industries, basically giving companies a tip sheet of how to detect whether this group ever made it into their systems and ways that they can prevent them from gaining access in the future, Kira.
1: So what is the Department of Justice doing to actually prevent future attacks then?
0: Well, as part of this advisory that they sent out yesterday from the FBI and NSA, they were given essentially a roadmap of how this group essentially embedded themselves into routine internet traffic and were able to essentially hop from proxy servers to carry out these targeted attacks. They are issuing these alerts, basically advising companies to update their firmware and then provide all this different kinds of additional guidance they can to agencies across the government and private sector, these critical energy sectors that they say were targeted. And also a key thing that came out last night, Kara, was that they say that election systems were targeted. So you can bet there's going to be a lot of preparation leading up to the midterm elections and the primary elections we see happening in the weeks ahead to make sure that all of these systems are steeled to prevent these types of attacks.
1: All right, Alex Mallon, thank you. Straight ahead, a new hope in the fight against cancer, why a newly approved drug could be a game changer for tens of thousands of people.
2: You've never seen anything like this before.
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4: 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That is the point of the character.
6: I know your secret, Chad.
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8: What's the worst that can happen?
13: He actually murders you?
1: Encouraging news in the battle against cancer. The FDA approving a new drug to fight late-stage pancreatic cancer. It's called Rezinq, and it's giving hope for the tens of thousands of people diagnosed with this extremely deadly and difficult situation to deal with. Our medical correspondent, Dr. Darian Sutton, is here to talk about this new promising drug. So let's talk about why it's being considered a significant advancement here.
9: Well, Kira, pancreatic cancer has long been one of the most difficult cancers to treat, and scientists for nearly 40 years have struggled to try to target a key genetic switch, essentially, that is driving tumor growth. And that's what makes this new drug a game changer. It's called Rezinq because it's an oral pill that targets that genetic switch, which is called RAS. And in studies, it was shown that when this was given to patients with metastatic pancreatic cancer, it doubled their median rate of survival to just over 13 months compared to about 6.5 months on patients who received standard chemotherapy. Also, a third of the patients in this study saw their tumor shrink, and some patients, Kira, even lived years beyond their treatment. Now, this is not a cure, but given that pancreatic cancer, the research has been stagnant for quite some time, this is a major step forward.
1: Well, that's good news. So which pancreatic cancer patients are eligible, all or only some?
9: Well, right now it's FDA approved and specifically approved for patients with metastatic pancreatic cancer who have had at least one type of treatment for their cancer before. Now, in terms of the future, there are ongoing research that's going that's trying to understand whether or not using this medication earlier on in the diagnosis can help prevent recurrence, as well as for patients who have had their pancreatic cancers removed surgically to see if this medication can prevent the pancreatic cancer from coming back. And also, this specific genetic target that they've used to understand how to treat this pancreatic cancer is also in other cancers like colon cancer, lung cancer, as well as melanoma. So the future is bright with hope in terms of where this medication and the research that brought it can go.
1: So tell us about the cost and when it'll be available to the general public.
9: Incredibly expensive, Kira. The list price is in the tens of thousands of dollars. But in terms of the insurance coverage, experts say that this will likely be able to be covered by insurance. And for those patients who don't have access to insurance, the manufacturer has set up a patient support profile to help those patients get access. Now, in terms of availability, it's today. If you are dealing with or suffering from advanced pancreatic cancer, I'd encourage you to talk to your provider, your oncologist, your cancer doctor, to see if this medication is appropriate for you.
1: All right. Great advice. Dr. Sutton, thank you. Well, straight ahead, going big with the getaway.
17: You might not believe me, but Italy is a day trip from New York, and you're coming with me.
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25: Reporting from Detroit on the 2026 midterms, I'm Jay O'Brien. 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
1: Glad you're streaming with us. Well, from extreme bike rides to month-long excursions, now more than ever, wealthier Americans are booking expensive overseas vacation adventures. But there's growing backlash from citizens living in some popular destinations like Spain. Locals are protesting what they call over-tourism. Our Juju Chang takes a deeper dive.
30: Europe is eye candy for Americans.
31: Bonjour! Grazie mille. So much. So that means thank you so much.
17: You might not believe me, but Italy is a day trip from New York, and you're coming with me.
32: Whether it's a day trip to Europe,
33: buongiorno,
32: a month-long bike ride across Great Britain, or an invitation to family on a pricey Arctic adventure, Americans are heading overseas in record numbers, and many are taking it to the extreme.
34: We've really seen consumers rethink where they're putting their money. Increasingly, they've just decided that however the economy ebbs and flows, travel's just that one thing that they don't want to sacrifice.
32: More Americans than ever are packing up, prioritizing travel with some who are not afraid to spend.
35: Notwithstanding, we all spend a lot of money travel. I really come back from trips re-energized, and I feel a richer person as a result.
32: For Al Lenza, money isn't an obstacle. The semi-retired tech executive and his wife spend anywhere from $100,000 to $200,000 a year treating their kids and grandkids to luxurious vacations.
35: We've been able to do an extended trip to the Chilean Patagonia. We've done a circumnavigation of the UK. We've been to Morocco, Marrakesh. We've been able to do several trips in the Mediterranean, a couple in the South Pacific, including New Zealand and Fiji and some of those beautiful islands.
34: You've got boomers that are beginning to retire. They have money saved up, but also the younger travelers. You talk about a demographic that has really just rethought where they're putting their money, how they're prioritizing travel.
32: Some younger explorers like Nate Esther and Anna Lee are finding ways to turn the traditional two-week vacation into a month-long excursion.
36: Like the traditional just 2 weeks of vacation is a struggle for me. I'd like to take these bigger trips like every other year if possible and not just have to like quit my job. And they've been very supportive of that from the beginning.
32: The married engineers got their employer's blessing multiple times for their month-long cycling trips.
36: We're not like bicycle freaks in our regular life. It just became such a better way of like experiencing the world than shuffling in and out of crowds all the time.
37: One of the things that's really wonderful about bike touring is you're experiencing areas you wouldn't have gotten to otherwise. You're moving at a humid pace.
32: This summer, the 40-something couple rode from Scotland to Southwest England.
36: With some trains in there, yeah, ended up riding about 540 miles. You get to eat as much as you want and you're getting fit, so that part is cool.
32: They're part of a new wave of global travelers. Back in 1990, less than 5% of Americans held a passport. By 2025, that number skyrocketed to over 53%.
38: I travel at least 3 or 4 times a year. I've also really felt as I'm getting older that if I don't do it now, when will I?
32: Professional photographer and retiree Addison Olian prefers extended trips that allow him to immerse himself in different cultures, recently spending 2 months in Italy.
38: Because of all the people that I met and their stories, I wrote a 4-act opera complete with the music underneath the storytelling that's going on in the opera are issues going on today with each of us and the magic that comes from the connection with one another in the community.
32: Still, not all the locals are so welcoming. For the last 2 summers in Europe, protests have erupted against sightseers and over-tourism. Residents in Naples, Italy, marching against short-term rentals and the impact on neighborhoods. In Lisbon, Portugal, locals took to the streets demanding protections against rising costs brought on by tourists. And in Barcelona, some locals squirting water guns at sightseers.
35: It's a catch-22 because obviously a lot of these places really depend on tourists from all over the world. But it can be overwhelming. The cost of living, apartments, the Airbnbs of the world drive some anxiety on their part.
32: Those higher costs are also a big focus for Nate and Anna, who say they live modestly to save up for their trips.
36: We don't want people to think that, like, oh, we just have a ton of money and, like, we can do all this stuff, but you, like, really dedicate to put money towards these trips.
34: I think that just being more flexible both in how you approach your travel, how you think about it, how you plan your travel, I think really leads to some of the best, most memorable experiences.
1: President Trump taking questions in the Oval. Let's listen in.
0: Thinking about it for a long time, actually. As you know, we took something called the Gulf of Mexico. We changed it, and now it's very routinely the Gulf of America. So if you think about it, we have a gulf and we have a lake. Now all we need is an ocean. So maybe we'll have to change the name of the Atlantic and or the Pacific. Maybe we'll change them both.
3: Doing things like this towards America's allies instead of doing things that...
0: Well, they haven't treated us well. The Canadian officials have treated us very badly. They're nasty people. They charge our farmers 400% tariffs. They've been doing it for a long time. And I had them figured out in my first term, and I did some pretty strong things and had it getting pretty good. And then the election was rigged, and now I'm coming back and doing it the way it... and finishing the job. But they treat us very badly. Canada treats us very badly. I would say that of all countries, as you know, we have President Xi coming in a couple of weeks. We deal with a lot of people. People oftentimes, they'll ask me, who's the worst to deal with on trade? And I said, that's easy, Canada. They are the worst to trade. And they feel entitled, and just we can't have that.
4: Mr. President, Ted Cruz keeps teasing a 2028 presidential run. You've run against him for president. Do you think he could be president? What's your reaction to that?
0: You say he's going to run? Or?
4: He's teasing in 20. He's talking about it.
0: You don't mean 2020, but you
4: 2028.
0: Mean... 2028. Yeah. I would say that he's very talented. He's a very good friend of mine. I think he might do that, yeah.
8: Mr. President.
0: He's a talented guy.
8: Mr. President,
4: what would you say to those who are concerned a trade dispute with Canada could affect American affordability ahead of midterms?
0: Well, ultimately, it's going to be very good for us because we're losing, when you talk about affordability, we're losing $62 billion a year on average with Canada. And if you really look at it, we're losing more than that. It's too much. It's too much. We can't lose that. We don't want to lose that. We don't want to lose it anymore.
4: Mr. President, had Vladimir Putin agreed or committed to not attacking a NATO territory?
0: I've had good talks with him. He's not going to be attacking a NATO territory.
9: Mr. President,
13: the Supreme Court earlier this week ruled on mail-in ballots, and there are states like North Carolina that have ballots that go out next week. How are states supposed to implement this?
0: Well, they're able to. North Carolina is great. It's a great place. I won it all three times. They do some mail-in ballots. But basically, they ruled on the legitimacy and the way we want to make them legitimate. And it was a great ruling for the Republican
13: Party. Why are you voting by mail? You say it's a concern.
3: Deliver a warning to Russia not to attack NATO territory during his...
0: Well, I don't want to comment on that, but they're not going to attack.
8: Missing in Nepal.
0: It's terrible. No, and we've called Nepal and we've offered any help that they need. You know, we have a very good relationship with Nepal, and that was a brutal. That wasn't just that was mud and water as a mixture. Nobody's ever seen anything quite like that. We're very powerful, strong. You know, strong, well-built buildings were wiped out like they were toothpicks. That's a terrible thing. No, we are sending aid. And we've spoken to the leadership, and we let them know anything they want, we'll have. And there were 50, maybe 60 Americans over there. We haven't gotten the full list yet, but hopefully they're okay. But that looked pretty, that looked like something that people will not be, somebody will be lost, unfortunately.
2: There is reports that Vladimir Putin is meeting with the president of Iran to talk about a nuclear agreement next week. Is there concern in the administration, in the White House, that these countries aren't taking economic D-Day seriously, that they're going to continue doing business
0: Iran, despite the warnings? No, Iran, right now they're not paying their troops. They're in deep trouble. They have very little capacity. Last night we took 24 boats through the strait. We're taking them through all the time. I say it very openly. It doesn't mean we're finished with the military, but we are. The strait is open, as you know. The Strait of Hormuz is open. We have control, and we have the blockade. Iran's not getting anything. Nothing is going through. Not one ship has gotten through.
2: Will you punish Putin or Russia if they continue to do business?
0: Well, it depends. It depends. So far, I think Russia's behaved quite well having to do with the Strait of Hormuz. And you have to understand, for everything they do, we do also. You know, somebody was saying about China. What about China? We hear they're spying. We spy on them, too. That's the way it goes.
13: Why not sanction Chinese banks, though, who are doing business?
0: Well, who said I'm not? You said, why not? I mean, who said I'm not? You don't know if I'm doing it. Well, I don't have to announce everything, do I?
5: Mr. President, sir, about what other leaders have you spoken to about this pressure campaign to get them to cut off ties with Iran?
0: About Iran? Mm-hmm. There's not a lot to speak to. We don't want to speak to them. We're not looking to meet or anything. The strait is open. We're taking a lot of boats. Millions and millions of barrels of oil are coming out of the strait every day. Other countries recognize that. Every once in a while, they shoot some, you know, they put some shots at. You know, we totally cleared the strait of, we have the best minesweepers in the world. They're underwater minesweepers. And we've totally cleared the strait of mines. And we're watching very closely through Space Force, which is one of my things, one of my many things. But we're watching, we see every inch of the strait. And any boat goes in with a mine, we see it. And we take it out. We've taken out two of them. Thank you. So I'll be going to Texas, and we're working very hard. We want to win that race. He's running against a man who should not never be. We have a very good candidate, Ken Paxton, and he's running against Telefrico, they call him, because he is a little freaky, and that's not a man that represents the value of Texas. So I'm going to help Ken Paxton. And I'm going to spend a lot of time in Texas. I have the all-time highest vote in the history of Texas also. And I'm going to spend some time there. We're going tonight. Some of you are going with me. Thank you very much, everybody.
2: Thank you. You can head out right there.
5: Thank you,
1: Fred. All right. Well, I think we've learned from President Trump that when he's not happy with a partner or another country, he'll make a move like this is what he's doing with Canada. He signed an executive order now changing the name of Lake Ontario to Lake America. Now, he can't unilaterally rename Lake Ontario for Canada and the world. Lake Ontario is a shared international body of water between New York and Ontario, Canada. But what Trump can do is he can direct the U.S. government to use Lake America now in federal maps and documents and other official U.S. Government references, though the U.S. geographic naming process, he can do it through that. But, you know, you'll remember he did this also with the Gulf of Mexico, renaming it to the Gulf of America. He does it for political reasons, symbolic reasons. And when he's not getting along with a country's leader, this is usually what President Trump likes to do. So we're watching again. I've reached out to Ontario Premier Doug Ford, hoping that I'll be able to get a comment from him because he has addressed this in the past couple of days with us. But we've got Karen Travers at the White House now. Karen, we're not surprised. It's not the first time, you know, the president has done something like this. He's just clearly not happy with Canada right now, and he's making that pretty clear.
6: Yeah, I mean, he said that the tariffs that he had announced that wouldn't go into effect until January 1st on Canadian autos and auto parts, he insisted it's something he still would move forward with. He said that we don't want them to make cars for America. He said Canada treats us very badly. The Canadian tariffs, of course, that they announced in retaliation to the ones the president put in place over the weekend, they don't go into effect until September 8th. So, of course, there is a bit of time, potentially, to see if there was a potential for some conversations to restart. We had heard from the vice president the other day that there were ongoing negotiations, despite other officials here at the White House indicating that the time for talking was over. But the president didn't say anything there that would indicate he is in any mood to lift the tariffs that were put in place last weekend. And Kira, in fact, what he was indicating is that there would be more to come, as he had threatened earlier this week.
1: All right. Well, this is clearly not the first step that he is making toward Canada. There are still a number of things to work out when it comes to the tariffs and our relationship with one of our longtime allies. And now apparently there's going to be discussions at the EU, according to Prime Minister Mark Carney. So this is not going away. This is not settled by any means.
6: Not at all. And in fact, only seems likely to escalate at this point. And, you know, like I said, the

0: for a potential off-ramp. But I think when you heard from the president there, Kira, right from the start, when he had his opening remarks, the questions reporters were asking him, his very hard line there on our neighbors to the north, he certainly doesn't sound like somebody who is interested at this point in continuing, restarting those negotiations.
1: All right. Karen Travers from the White House for us. Karen, thank you. All right, now to a major development in the case against the so-called mastermind of the September 11th terrorist attacks. After decades of waiting, 9/11 families may soon get a bit of justice. Our Karen Hua has the details.
2: As the nation soon prepares to mark 25 years since the September 11th attacks, a trial date has finally been set for the accused mastermind. A military judge has ruled Khalid Sheikh Mohammed, known as KSM, will stand trial on June of 2028, along with three alleged accomplices. CIA and Pakistani intelligence teams captured KSM in Pakistan in 2003. He was waterboarded in CIA custody before being moved to Guantanamo Bay in 2006. Then, 18 years later, in 2024, a bombshell on the case. The government agreed to offer a plea deal that would have spared KSM the death penalty. Many families of 9/11 victims were outraged.
3: The government is failing us.
2: Others saw the deal as the only ending this case might ever get.
4: I don't believe that the plea agreements were anything other than the best outcome we were ever likely to achieve.
2: But the plea deal would not be made because 2 days later, then Defense Secretary Lloyd Austin stepped in and rejected it, putting the case back in motion and putting the death penalty back on the table. Now, with the trial set, one major question remains to be settled: whether prosecutors can use what KSM told the FBI after years in secret CIA prisons. Prosecutors say his statements are crucial evidence, but the defense claims they're tainted by torture.
5: This case had a trial date once before back in 2021, but it was canceled after the judge retired and because of travel restrictions due to the pandemic.
1: All right, Karen, thank you. And on Tuesday, September 1st, Michael Strahan leads a new primetime special called 9/11, United We Stand, 25 years later, exploring how sports, music, Broadway, even comedy helped all of us rediscover joy and begin to heal in the wake of the 9/11 attacks. We'll have continuing updates right here on ABC News Live throughout the day. Glad you're with us. I'm Kira Phillips. More news right after the break.
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25: I met Joel. He was magnetic. I knew I met the man I'm going to marry. My mom said, Jesus Christ, Caroline, it better not be a cop. And then one day, I got a text.
26: She knew something wasn't right.
25: He had a severe sex addiction.
27: He was clocking in and then going to have sex with people.
26: In his cop car while on duty. And then things got really bad.
25: It was a betrayal that is just another level.
28: Betrayal. Dirty Secrets.
29: Florida State law professor Dan Markell.
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32: Dan and Wendy,
33: they just seem like the perfect couple, but appearances are not what they always seem. Wendy's family, they hated him.
34: It's not a normal family.

0: said the hitman was my divorce present.
1: That's insane.
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3: These are me and my sister's OG girlfriends who know where all the bodies are buried. Open up your blinds, get a look at Nick, Liv, and Nat have so much history. Then Iris, Malika, and Khadija have history. It's going to be a little clicky.
4: You guys do not know me.
5: Why don't we know you?
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7: Mommy. Oh my God!
4: Juicy. The girls, baby!
8: Being Chad Powers is hard.
9: Do you really want to stop winning?
10: Everything you say is so stupid.
8: Chad is stupid. That is the point of the character.
11: I know your secret, Chad.
10: Please do not get caught.
12: What's the worst that can happen?
9: He actually murders you?
3: Encouraging news in the battle against cancer. The FDA approving a new drug to fight late-stage pancreatic cancer. It's called Rezinq, and it's giving hope for the tens of thousands of people diagnosed with this extremely deadly and difficult situation to deal with. Our medical correspondent, Dr. Darian Sutton, is here to talk about this new promising drug. So let's talk about why it's being considered a significant advancement here.
13: Well, Kira, pancreatic cancer has long been one of the most difficult cancers to treat, and scientists for nearly 40 years have struggled to try to target a key genetic switch, essentially, that is driving tumor growth. And that's what makes this new drug a game changer. It's called Rezinq because it's an oral pill that targets that genetic switch, which is called RAS. And in studies, it was shown that when this was given to patients with metastatic pancreatic cancer, it doubled their median rate of survival to just over 13 months compared to about 6.5 months on patients who received standard chemotherapy. Also, a third of the patients in this study saw their tumor shrink, and some patients, Kira, even lived years beyond their treatment. Now, this is not a cure, but given that pancreatic cancer, the research has been stagnant for quite some time, this is a major step forward.
3: Well, that's good news. So which pancreatic cancer patients are eligible, all or only some?
13: Well, right now it's FDA approved and specifically approved for patients with metastatic pancreatic cancer who have had at least one type of treatment for their cancer before. Now, in terms of the future, there are ongoing research that's going that's trying to understand whether or not using this medication earlier on in the diagnosis can help prevent recurrence, as well as for patients who have had their pancreatic cancers removed surgically to see if this medication can prevent the pancreatic cancer from coming back. And also, this specific genetic target that they've used to understand how to treat this pancreatic cancer is also in other cancers like colon cancer, lung cancer, as well as melanoma. So the future is bright with hope in terms of where this medication and the research that brought it can go.
3: So tell us about the cost and when it'll be available to the general public.
13: Incredibly expensive, Kira. The list price is in the tens of thousands of dollars. But in terms of the insurance coverage, experts say that this will likely be able to be covered by insurance. And for those patients who don't have access to insurance, the manufacturer has set up a patient support profile to help those patients get access. Now, in terms of availability, it's today. If you are dealing with or suffering from advanced pancreatic cancer, I'd encourage you to talk to your provider, your oncologist, your cancer doctor, to see if this medication is appropriate for you.
3: All right. Great advice. Dr. Sutton, thank you. Well, straight ahead, going big with the getaway.
14: You might not believe me, but Italy is a day trip from New York, and you're coming with me.
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3: 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Well, from extreme bike rides to month-long excursions, now more than ever, wealthier Americans are booking expensive overseas vacation adventures. But there's growing backlash from citizens living in some popular destinations like Spain. Locals are protesting what they call over-tourism. Our Juju Chang takes a deeper dive.
43: Europe is eye candy for Americans.
44: Bonjour! 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So that means thank you so much.
14: You might not believe me, but Italy is a day trip from New York, and you're coming with me.
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46: buongiorno,
45: a month-long bike ride across Great Britain, or an invitation to family on a pricey Arctic adventure, Americans are heading overseas in record numbers, and many are taking it to the extreme.
47: We've really seen consumers rethink where they're putting their money. Increasingly, they've just decided that however the economy ebbs and flows, travel's just that one thing that they don't want to sacrifice.
45: More Americans than ever are packing up, prioritizing travel with some who are not afraid to spend.
48: Notwithstanding, we all spend a lot of money travel. I really come back from trips re-energized, and I feel a richer person as a result.
45: For Al Lenza, money isn't an obstacle. The semi-retired tech executive and his wife spend anywhere from $100,000 to $200,000 a year treating their kids and grandkids to luxurious vacations.
48: We've been able to do an extended trip to the Chilean Patagonia. We've done a circumnavigation of the UK. We've been to Morocco, Marrakesh. We've been able to do several trips in the Mediterranean, a couple in the South Pacific, including New Zealand and Fiji and some of those beautiful islands.
47: You've got boomers that are beginning to retire. They have money saved up, but also the younger travelers. You talk about a demographic that has really just rethought where they're putting their money, how they're prioritizing travel.
45: Some younger explorers like Nate Esther and Anna Lee are finding ways to turn the traditional two-week vacation into a month-long excursion.
0: Like the traditional just 2 weeks of vacation is a struggle for me. I'd like to take these bigger trips like every other year if possible and not just have to like quit my job. And they've been very supportive of that from the beginning.
45: The married engineers got their employer's blessing multiple times for their month-long cycling trips.
0: We're not like bicycle freaks in our regular life. It just became such a better way of like experiencing the world than shuffling in and out of crowds all the time.
1: One of the things that's really wonderful about bike touring is you're experiencing areas you wouldn't have gotten to otherwise. You're moving at a human pace.
45: This summer, the 40-something couple rode from Scotland to Southwest England.
0: With some training in there. Yeah, end up riding about 540 miles. You get to eat as much as you want and you're getting fit, so that part is cool.
45: They're part of a new wave of global travelers. Back in 1990, less than 5% of Americans held a passport. By 2025, that number skyrocketed to over 53%.
2: I travel at least three or four times a year. I've also really felt as I'm getting older that if I don't do it now, when will I?
45: Professional photographer and retiree Addison Olian prefers extended trips that allow him to immerse himself in different cultures, recently spending 2 months in Italy.
2: Because of all the people that I met and their stories, I wrote a four-act opera complete with the music underneath the storytelling that's going on in the opera are issues going on today with each of us and the magic that comes from the connection with one another in the community.
45: Still, not all the locals are so welcoming. For the last two summers in Europe, protests have erupted against sightseers and over-tourism. Residents in Naples, Italy, marching against short-term rentals and the impact on neighborhoods. In Lisbon, Portugal, locals took to the streets demanding protections against rising costs brought on by tourists. And in Barcelona, some locals squirting water guns at sightseers.
48: It's a catch-22 because obviously a lot of these places really depend on tourists from all over the world. But it can be overwhelming. The cost of living, apartments, the Airbnbs of the world drive some anxiety on their part.
45: Those higher costs are also a big focus for Nate and Anna, who say they live modestly to save up for their trips.
0: We don't want people to think that like, oh, we just have a ton of money and like we can do all this stuff and like really dedicate to put money towards these trips.
47: I think that just being more flexible both in how you approach your travel, how you think about it, how you plan your travel, I think really leads to some of the best, most memorable experiences.
3: Well, the news never stops, and neither do we. 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I'm Kira Phillips. Glad you're with us. A lot more news up next.

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32: Lizzie Clancy's fate now in the hands of 12 of her peers. Good afternoon, everyone. I'm Kira Phillips in our nation's capital. It's Thursday, August 27th. Right now on ABC News Live, jury deliberations underway in the closely watched murder trial. How soon we could expect a verdict and what the defense and prosecution said in their closing arguments. The desperation to get under the debris after a wall of water crushes entire towns in Nepal and Tibet. The latest on the rescue efforts with dozens of Americans among the missing. And from Lake Ontario to Lake America, President Trump's new escalation in his growing trade war with Canada. Plus, going big with your getaway, meet the travelers taking day trips to Europe and month-long bicycle sightseeing tours. Consider this your final boarding call. ABC News Live starts right now. We start with breaking news, though. The jury now deliberating in the Lindsey Clancy murder trial after closing arguments wrapped and the jury received instructions earlier this afternoon. The defense acknowledging the Massachusetts woman killed her 3 children, but says she's not criminally responsible because she was suffering from postpartum psychosis. This morning, Clancy's attorney says she was failed by her doctors.
33: This young lady
0: did nothing wrong in her life. She was a nurse, a daughter, a wife, and a darn good mother. It's called a delusion. She was in a psychosis. Googling the effects of Tufts medications. Lorazepam, sertraline, hydroxyzine, lorazepam, buspirone, trazodone, fluoxetine, zolpidem, mirtazine, clonazepam, quetiapine, diazepam, quetiapine. It goes on and on and on and on and on.
32: Prosecutors rebutted, saying that the killings were planned and deliberate, that Clancy knew exactly what she was doing was wrong.
1: She wanted help. She wanted to get better. But she wanted to get better on her own terms, doing things her way, the way she thought she should do them. And as a nurse, she knew that's not the right way to approach it.
32: Joining me now are Peter Haralambos and legal analyst and attorney Brian Buckmeyer. So, Peter, we now know who the jury foreperson is. What more do we know about the jury?
2: Yeah, Kara, 9 women on this jury, 3 men. The foreperson is an older woman. And this really comes after all these days of testimony where this was watched by a total of 18 jurors. When they were selected, they were not told whether or not they'd be the real juror or whether they'd be an alternate. And only today, after the closing arguments, did the court actually just pull out pieces of paper from a box to determine who would actually make up those 12 jurors. It remains to be seen how they approach this case, how long they might deliberate. But for now, they've been at it for about 2 hours.
32: And Brian, let's just explain why the foreperson and the makeup of the jury matters here.
3: Yeah, it matters because you look at people's backgrounds, what they have in terms of their profession, their education, their nuclear family. Do they have parents that they live with? Do they have children they live with? But I think gender also gives a good indication as to what's going to happen here. This is a case that in large part is about women's health. It's about the healthcare system and whether or not this mother sought the appropriate help, whether she turned it down. It's a bit of a judgment on her. And as I see it, people within a group are more comfortable with criticizing people within the group. As an immigrant, black male, Caribbean man, I feel very comfortable criticizing those people within my group. I don't feel comfortable criticizing women. But on a jury of 9 women and 3 men, I can see a lot of discussion, a lot of different opinions as people within her group have a voice in saying whether she did was right or wrong.
32: So, Peter, earlier the judge told jurors they could consider manslaughter. What does that option tell us about the range of outcomes that the jury is now considering?
2: Yeah, I really think that just means this jury has options, specifically 5 options for each of the 3 children who were killed. If you actually look at the form they were given for each of these children, they have to decide whether they're not, whether Clancy's not guilty outright, whether she's not guilty by lack of criminal responsibility. Basically, she couldn't tell the difference between right or wrong, whether she's guilty of first degree murder, second degree murder, or manslaughter. That really means that potential penalties here range from literally walking out of that court room to potentially being institutionalized for the rest of her life or spending the rest of her life in a prison with or without the possibility of parole.
32: All right. Well, Brian, this case isn't about if she did it, but about her mental state when she did it. So how could that change just the way the jury deliberates here?
3: It all depends on where the jury is starting with this. The defense did, I think, leave some arguments of saying that the prosecution didn't prove their case of beyond a reasonable doubt. So I think there will be some issues as to whether or not the investigation was done properly. We've seen on social media even ideas that other people might be the actual culprit of the murder here. I imagine those seeds might be planted in the jury as well. So they will consider if she did it. They'll consider her mental state as well. Did she know what she was doing? Could she appreciate her wrongfulness or rightfulness of her actions? But I also think there could be a compromise here where 2 very strong sides are going to say, we believe she suffered from postpartum psychosis and therefore did not mean or understand what she was doing, or she did this intentionally. And I can see these 2 camps arguing for so long that a compromise might make sense. And I think that's why the defense asked what's called lesser included, the murder in the second degree and the manslaughter. I think that's an option as well to kind of resolve this case, because I think there are such strong tensions and strong beliefs on either side of this case.
32: Peter, Brian, thanks, guys. And if you or someone you know is in a mental health crisis, text or call the Suicide and Crisis Lifeline at 988. Help is available 24/7. We're going to take a deeper dive into the case in our new show, Burden of Proof, featuring Brian. It airs right here on ABC News Live every weekday at 5:30 and 8:30 p.m. Eastern. You can also watch it on demand on Disney Plus, Hulu, or wherever you listen to podcasts. Just search Burden of Proof. Well, this next story has images that you are probably going to find pretty disturbing. It's actually a wall of water so widespread that a lot of people just couldn't escape its deadly path. Security cameras capturing the wave crashing through a border crossing. More than 380 people there in Nepal and Tibet are now dead, and more than 1,000 people are still missing. A large chunk of ice, mud, and rock actually collapsed into a mountain river. That deadly wall of water descending from the mountains along the international border, cutting a path of destruction at least 62 miles downriver. Today, Nepali soldiers carrying flood victims to safety, as you can see here. The U.S. State Department also saying that 90 Americans are still unaccounted for. It's the second largest group of foreign tourists missing in the flooding. At least two were found alive earlier today. For more, let's bring in our foreign correspondent, Tom Sufi Burridge. So what's the latest on the search that's still going on right now for survivors, Tom?
4: Yeah, Kira, we just got a latest death toll from Nepalese police saying that 389 people are confirmed dead in Nepal. But I think it's important to stress at this point in time that is a provisional figure, given that there are well over 1,000 people thought to be missing, both in Nepal and over the border in Tibet. Nepalese police saying that there are 466 people who have so far been injured and rescued. You can see those videos of people being airlifted out of those very remote areas. And I think really that is the challenge for the rescue and recovery effort going forward. How to get into these communities and get people out, you know, searching through the vast amount of debris. And there's no doubt about it. I mean, this is a catastrophic event in every sense of that word. We've also got a new estimate from about the number of Americans impacted in this tragedy. The U.S. State Department is now saying that they believe about 90 U.S. citizens have been caught up in this disaster. They have said that three Americans are among those rescued. And two of those Americans we learned about earlier today were among a group of 27 foreign tourists. But this is a very popular hiking area, a popular area for tourists from around the world. And we're seeing that in terms of the number of international people caught up in this. And, you know, I don't think we've seen, Kira, you know, a catastrophic event quite like this one before. The scale of this disaster, I think, is still becoming clear. The death toll is likely to rise again. And there's inevitably a bit of chaos here. Rescue teams are trying to get into those very, very difficult to reach areas. And you've got to remember that some of those communities right up in the mountains are very hard to access, and their access routes have been destroyed or blocked in this tragedy. So it's going to take a lot of time for those rescue teams to get in there and really assess the full scale of this disaster and rescue as many people as they can and get them to safety.
32: All right, Tom, we'll stay on top of the story. Thank you. And President Trump is promising a beef boom now, but will it hurt American ranchers? He's lifting some tariffs on imported meat and hoping that a 90-day pause on beef tariffs will bring down prices just ahead of the midterms. And the president is going even a step further in the escalating trade war with Canada this afternoon, signing an executive order renaming Lake Ontario to Lake America. White House correspondent Karen Travers joins me now. All right. Well, the president seemingly doubling down on his fight against Canada. But let's talk about what's going to happen with auto tariffs here.
5: Yeah, the president had threatened that this week, Kira, saying that on January 1st, so still a ways away, he would increase tariffs on Canadian cars, auto parts, and also steel and aluminum to 50%. And the president today, in that Oval Office photo opportunity, reiterated that he would be moving forward with that. He said, we're going to do tariffs on their cars, so they're coming in at a substantial level. He was also pushed on why he's taking action like this, why, you know, start this trade war, continue this trade war with Canada, who had been, of course, a critical ally, a critical trade partner, our second largest trade exporter after Mexico. There's a complex, very big trade relationship with the three countries. And the president said he is focused on this because Canada has treated the United States badly, and he is trying to make things fair. That is something we have heard from him repeatedly over the last year and a half. But Kira, as you noted, he is escalating this, and it certainly sounds like there is no indication at this point of any offer France right now to this very bitter fight with our neighbors to the north.
32: Yeah. And the president's move to pause beef import tariffs now, it's getting some pushback here in Washington. What's the latest there?
5: Yeah, really significant pushback from Republicans, you know, allies of the president's who normally would not be so vocal criticizing policy. But we've heard from Republican senators who have said this is just not the right thing to do. The president signed that executive order yesterday that would suspend tariffs on imported beef as a way to try to cut some costs, bring prices down for Americans. And the president said this is going to last for about 90 days starting on September 1st. But the backlash came from Republicans from red states who say this is going to have a negative impact on the cattle industry, the beef industry here in America, and they would like to see this policy changed. The big question, too, Kira, that has not been answered is, where is this beef coming from? The White House did not say. It was not spelled out in the executive order that the president signed yesterday. And when the Agriculture Secretary, Brooke Rollins, was asked about this, she said she was not part of these discussions and referred questions to the Trade Representative's office. Kira?
32: All right. Karen Travers from the White House. Karen, thank you. And now to an urgent warning from the U.S. government. Justice Department and FBI officials say that China-based hackers are targeting numerous federal agencies, including the military and NASA. According to an advisory, the group includes former members of the Chinese military and has tried for years to infiltrate critical networks spanning government agencies, hospitals, even power companies. As part of efforts to disrupt the hackers, U.S. officials have seized three internet domains tied to the group to better protect agencies from future attacks. And a surprising new development in the case of a convicted child sex abuser, Jerry Sandusky, that former Penn State assistant football coach, is scheduled to return to court early next month. One of his accusers, known as Victim 10, is expected to recant his testimony and is prepared to tell the court that Sandusky actually did not abuse him. Sandusky, who is now 82, was found guilty in 2012 of nearly all charges related to him sexually abusing boys for more than a decade. Straight ahead, new hope in the fight against cancer by a newly approved drug could be a game changer for tens of thousands of people.
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17: Being Chad Powers is hard.
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34: Across America.
35: Good morning.
36: Hello.
34: Wherever we are.
36: Welcome home.
34: It feels like home.
36: Oh, yeah. Like a river connects
37: to the ocean. This pain. Thank you.
36: Man, it's good to be home.
34: GMA, it's an invitation to come together.
36: Hey, George, how are you?
35: Good morning.
34: And brighten your morning.
38: Hollow is like a killing field.
39: When the documentary came out, we immediately began getting leads. There is another suspect, and it wasn't Mark Goodyear.
38: We're so close to solving this. We just need the one person who connects everything.
0: So when I interview Mark this time, what should I ask him?
39: Ask him if he'll talk to me.
32: Encouraging news in the battle against cancer, the FDA approving a new drug to fight late-stage pancreatic cancer. It's called Rezinq, and it's giving hope for the tens of thousands of people diagnosed with this extremely deadly and difficult situation to deal with. Our medical correspondent, Dr. Darian Sutton, is here to talk about this new promising drug. So let's talk about why it's being considered a significant advancement here.
1: Well, Kira, pancreatic cancer has long been one of the most difficult cancers to treat, and scientists for nearly 40 years have struggled to try to target a key genetic switch, essentially, that is driving tumor growth. And that's what makes this new drug a game changer. It's called Rezinq because it's an oral pill that targets that genetic switch, which is called RAS. And in studies, it was shown that when this was given to patients with metastatic pancreatic cancer, it doubled their median rate of survival to just over 13 months compared to about 6.5 months on patients who received standard chemotherapy. Also, a third of the patients in this study saw their tumor shrink, and some patients, Kira, even lived years beyond their treatment. Now, this is not a cure, but given that pancreatic cancer, the research has been stagnant for quite some time, this is a major step forward.
32: Well, that's good news. So which pancreatic cancer patients are eligible, all or only some?
1: Well, right now it's FDA approved and specifically approved for patients with metastatic pancreatic cancer who have had at least one type of treatment for their cancer before. Now, in terms of the future, there are ongoing research that's trying to understand whether or not using this medication earlier on in the diagnosis can help prevent recurrence, as well as for patients who have had their pancreatic cancers removed surgically to see if this medication can prevent the pancreatic cancer from coming back. And also, this specific genetic target that they've used to understand how to treat this pancreatic cancer is also in other cancers like colon cancer, lung cancer, as well as melanoma. So the future is bright with hope in terms of where this medication and the research that brought it can go.
32: So tell us about the cost and when it'll be available to the general public.
1: Incredibly expensive, Kira. The list price is in the tens of thousands of dollars. But in terms of the insurance coverage, experts say that this will likely be able to be covered by insurance. And for those patients who don't have access to insurance, the manufacturer has set up a patient support profile to help those patients get access. Now, in terms of availability, it's today. If you are dealing with or suffering from advanced pancreatic cancer, I'd encourage you to talk to your provider, your oncologist, your cancer doctor, to see if this medication is appropriate for you.
32: All right. Great advice. Dr. Sutton, thank you. Well, straight ahead, going big with the getaway.
2: You might not believe me, but Italy is a day trip from New York, and you're coming with me.
32: The growing number of Americans taking extreme vacations when we come back.
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46: Glad you're streaming with us. Well, from extreme bike rides to month-long excursions, now more than ever, wealthier Americans are booking expensive overseas vacation adventures. But there's growing backlash from citizens living in some popular destinations like Spain. Locals are protesting what they call over-tourism. Our Juju Chang takes a deeper dive.
47: Europe is eye candy for Americans.
48: Bonjour! Grazie mille. So much. So that means thank you so much.
2: You might not believe me, but Italy is a day trip from New York, and you're coming with me.
49: Whether it's a day trip to Europe,
50: buongiorno,
49: a month-long bike ride across Great Britain, or an invitation to family on a pricey Arctic adventure, Americans are heading overseas in record numbers, and many are taking it to the extreme.
51: We've really seen consumers rethink where they're putting their money. Increasingly, they've just decided that however the economy ebbs and flows, travel's just that one thing that they don't want to sacrifice.
49: More Americans than ever are packing up, prioritizing travel with some who are not afraid to spend.
52: Notwithstanding, we all spend a lot of money travel. I really come back from trips re-energized, and I feel a richer person as a result.
49: For Al Lenza, money isn't an obstacle. The semi-retired tech executive and his wife spend anywhere from $100,000 to $200,000 a year treating their kids and grandkids to luxurious vacations.
52: We've been able to do an extended trip to the Chilean Patagonia. We've done a circumnavigation of the UK. We've been to Morocco, Marrakesh. We've been able to do several trips in the Mediterranean, a couple in the South Pacific, including New Zealand and Fiji and some of those beautiful islands.
51: You've got boomers that are beginning to retire. They have money saved up, but also the younger travelers. You talk about a demographic that has really just rethought where they're putting their money, how they're prioritizing travel.
49: Some younger explorers like Nate Esther and Anna Lee are finding ways to turn the traditional two-week vacation into a month-long excursion.
53: Like the traditional just 2 weeks of vacation is a struggle for me. I'd like to take these bigger trips like every other year if possible and not just have to like quit my job. And they've been very supportive of that from the beginning.
49: The married engineers got their employer's blessing multiple times for their month-long cycling trips.
53: We're not like bicycle freaks in our regular life. It just became such a better way of like experiencing the world than shuffling in and out of crowds all the time.
54: One of the things that's really wonderful about bike touring is you're experiencing areas you wouldn't have gotten to otherwise. You're moving at a humid pace.
49: This summer, the 40-something couple rode from Scotland to Southwest England.
53: With some in there, yeah, and ended up riding about 540 miles. You get to eat as much as you want, and you're getting fit, so that part is cool.
49: They're part of a new wave of global travelers. Back in 1990, less than 5% of Americans held a passport. By 2025, that number skyrocketed to over 53%.
0: I travel at least 3 or 4 times a year. I've also really felt as I'm getting older that if I don't do it now, when will I?
49: Professional photographer and retiree Addison Olian prefers extended trips that allow him to immerse himself in different cultures, recently spending 2 months in Italy.
0: Because of all the people that I met and their stories, I wrote a 4-act opera complete with the music underneath the storytelling that's going on in the opera are issues going on today with each of us and the magic that comes from the connection with one another in the community.
49: Still, not all the locals are so welcoming. For the last 2 summers in Europe, protests have erupted against sightseers and over-tourism. Residents in Naples, Italy, marching against short-term rentals and the impact on neighborhoods. In Lisbon, Portugal, locals took to the streets demanding protections against rising costs brought on by tourists. And in Barcelona, some locals squirting water guns at sightseers.
52: It's a catch-22 because obviously a lot of these places really depend on tourists from all over the world. But it can be overwhelming. The cost of living, apartments, the Airbnbs of the world drive some anxiety on their part.
49: Those higher costs are also a big focus for Nate and Anna, who say they live modestly to save up for their trips.
53: We don't want people to think that like, oh, we just have a ton of money and like we can do all this stuff, but you like really dedicate to put money towards these trips.
51: I think that just being more flexible both in how you approach your travel, how you think about it, how you plan your travel, I think really leads to some of the best, most memorable experiences.
46: Well, the news never stops, and neither do we. You can find us anywhere you stream live news. And if you're on the go, we're on the ABC News app and abcnews.com. I'm Kira Phillips. Glad you're with us. A lot more news up next.

0: I've fought with many warriors in my time. They were far stronger than all of us put together. And they died. Facing enemies that scared me far less than this one. We're going to need a miracle. It's not possible.
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26: The jury now deliberating in the Lindsey Clancy murder trial after closing arguments wrapped, and the jury received instructions earlier today. Good afternoon, everyone. I'm Kira Phillips. The defense acknowledging the Massachusetts woman killed her three children, but says she's not criminally responsible because she was suffering from postpartum psychosis. This morning, Clancy's attorney says she was failed by her doctors. Prosecutors rebutted, saying the killings were planned and deliberate and that Clancy knew what she was doing was wrong. Irina Roy has the latest from the courtroom.
27: Both sides in the Lindsey Clancy trial getting one last chance to make their cases to the jury. Clancy's defense attorney arguing she was in the thick of postpartum psychosis when she killed her three children in 2023, asking jurors to find her not criminally responsible.
28: This young lady did nothing wrong in her life. She was a nurse, a daughter, a wife, and a darn good mother.
27: But the prosecution arguing she acted intentionally and rationally and should spend time in prison for the crimes.
29: There's no dispute that Lindsey Clancy was suffering from mental illness and that she tried to kill herself. The issue is whether at the time she killed Cora, Dawson, and Callan, she knew the difference between right and wrong.
27: The case now in the hands of the jury. They'll weigh whether Clancy should be criminally responsible for her children's deaths, considering the crimes of first or second degree murder as well as manslaughter. It comes after 3 weeks of testimony, prosecutors calling more than 70 witnesses. Their final one, Gregory Sathoff, a senior psychiatrist with the FBI, who interviewed Clancy for 11 hours earlier this year and testified he believes she knew what she was doing.
30: My opinion is that she did have the capacity to appreciate right from wrong.
26: Rena Roy joins us now from outside court there in Plymouth, Massachusetts. So we've seen women dressed in pink in support of Lindsey Clancy attending the trial for weeks. You spoke to some of them today, didn't you?
31: Yeah, Kira, we did get a chance to speak with several of them outside of the courthouse here as they lined up to get a spot inside the courtroom of this closely watched trial. And we asked them why they felt it was so important for them to be here today. Two of them that we spoke with, they are mothers themselves. They have dealt with their own postpartum mental health issues, including a woman named Danielle Buckley. She is a mother of three. She traveled here from Maine and said that she sees herself in Lindsey Clancy in a lot of ways and wanted Clancy to know that she has support out here. Take a listen. What do you think the main takeaway should be for people watching this around the country and around the world?
0: Could happen to you. Compassion. You don't know. People fall fast and hard, and it can happen to anybody in an instant. They can be, you know, think they're going to a doctor and have horrible side effects. They could have, just a lot can happen.
31: And Buckley says she is hoping that this trial raises awareness about postpartum mental health and mental health really in general. Clearly, as we've seen with the conversations on social media, this has already sparked an intense and really nuanced debate about this sensitive topic, Kira.
26: Yeah, well, the jury has received their instructions now. How's the crowd inside and outside the courtroom feeling as, you know, everyone awaits a decision here?
31: Yeah, well, I can tell you, I was inside the courtroom earlier today. Things felt tense, and they still feel tense. Everyone is really just holding their breath as we wait to see what the jury's decision will be. Lindsay Clancy herself was very emotional today. She was crying almost immediately. I was sitting behind her. I saw her shoulders shaking. She appeared to be taking deep breaths at times as the judge was instructing the jury and really laying out the charges that she is facing for the killings of her children. And she was also emotional as her defense attorney, Kevin Reddington, gave his closing argument and addressed the jury for a final time before they went behind closed doors, Kira.
26: Okay, Rena Roy, thank you. And if you or someone that you know is in a mental health crisis, you can text or call the Suicide and Crisis Lifeline at 988. Help is available 24/7. We'll take a deeper dive into the case in our new show, Burden of Proof. 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So in Asia, a 62-mile swath of destruction is ground zero in the race to find survivors today. And just a warning, this story does have a lot of images you will probably find disturbing. More than 380 people are now dead in Nepal and Tibet, and thousands of people are missing, including dozens of Americans, after this wall of ice and mud and rock collapsed here into a mountain river. It triggered a deadly wall of water along the international border. Our Karen Travers has been tracking it.
1: Terrifying scenes out of Nepal, walls of water slamming into everything in its path. Along the Tibet border, people running for their lives as seconds later, a mudslide destroys everything. Entire villages swept away, covered in mud and debris, after floodwaters were unleashed by a landslide from what experts say was likely a collapsing glacier. Satellite images show the area before and after the disaster. The water speeding down the mountain at more than 40 miles per hour, the energy equivalent to a magnitude 5.2 earthquake, according to the U.S. Geological Survey. An ABC News analysis of the video and satellite images shows that the deadly wall of water traveled an incredible 62 miles downriver. Now a desperate search and rescue mission for the more than 1,000 missing, including hundreds of foreign tourists. Canadian Darren Jacklin says he's thankful to be alive. He was at that now destroyed border crossing just hours before this horrifying scene played out.
2: When I saw the video footage, I thought to myself, where would I have ran? When I was there, you know, what's my exit points?
1: Among the missing Americans, 22 people in a group from Tennessee taking part in a spiritual pilgrimage.
6: It's been very shocking to us as well as to the family members. So the best thing we can do right now is get as much information as it comes in.
1: Getting the injured to hospitals has been a slow process. This doctor says patients have arrived only by helicopter.
7: Almost four districts, they have been cut off. Okay. From the mainland, all the bridges have been washed away.
26: Karen, thank you. That region now saw similar flash floods about a year ago when a glacial lake in Tibet overflowed because of high temperatures. We'll continue to track it. Okay, now to the fallout over flock cameras as scrutiny is reaching Capitol Hill. A senator now launching an investigation into the controversial license plate readers used by many police departments across the country. More than 120,000 cameras have been installed in 49 states, but there's been protest and even vandalism amid the growing concerns over privacy and mass surveillance. Our Marcus Moore has been looking into it.
3: The company behind the cameras watching America's roads is now under investigation by Congress. In a letter to the CEO of Flock Safety, Missouri Senator Hawley accuses the company of building an unprecedented national surveillance network, saying Congress never authorized the network your industry has built. Flock's license plate reader cameras photograph every passing vehicle and enter the information into a database that police can search, no warrant needed. More than 120,000 have been installed.

0: point, are we just going to be free to be not have to deal with any of that?
1: Senator Bernie Sanders saying we cannot allow America to become a surveillance state. Police officers from Georgia to Ohio have also been accused of misusing the technology for personal use. One officer is accused of using the cameras to track her boyfriend's ex-wife more than 30 times. Flock CEO says the company is taking steps to crack down on misuse. He says the cameras are a critical crime-fighting tool.
2: We helped in over 1 million crimes last year, over 10,000 missing people.
1: Flock says it will soon respond to Senator Hawley's letter. Meanwhile, a nonprofit has started a database of local governments canceling Flock contracts. Marcus Moore, ABC News, New York.
3: All right, Marcus, thank you. Well, the NFL is doubling down on sports betting now. The league announcing new multi-year deals with three of the biggest sports betting companies in the industry. DraftKings, FanDuel, and Fanatics will become official NFL sports betting partners with access to league marks, major events, merchandise, and real-time game data. The league says there will be limits, including a ban on bets involving officiating and player injuries. Well, I think it's fair to say that everyone loves Dolly Parton. But I have to tell you, our next two guests might just love her the most. We're talking about a 24,000 square foot home, three levels, and every single inch of it has something Dolly in it or on it. Oh, yeah. You have to see this to believe it. So here you go. We're talking Dolly's outfits, shoes, wigs, album covers, a pinball machine, one of her old beds with the mattress, even a copy of her marriage certificate. So have I grabbed your attention? Well, it sure grabbed Dolly's, because for probably the first time in her life, when she walked through the front door of Harold and Patrick's Pigeon Forge home, Dolly Parton was actually speechless. Joining me now, the owners of the largest private collection of Dolly Parton memorabilia, Patrick Parkey and Harold Gabehart. Hello, guys.
4: Hi, Carol.
5: Hello.
4: Nice to see you.
3: Oh, my gosh. Nice to see you, too. Okay. Before we dive into all the details and how this all began, take me back to how you actually got Dolly to come over and see your house. And then, of course, we all want to know her first reaction once she entered the home. Both of you answer. You guys decide who speaks first.
4: I'll let him go first.
5: Well, I mean, we were doing a show for TLC about collectors and everything, and they introduced it to her, Dolly, and she changed her her rehearsal schedule for concert to come and do this show for us.
3: Oh, my gosh.
4: Yeah, we didn't know she was coming, and heck, we were sitting on the couch. And then someone knocked on the door and opened the door and said, Patrick and Harold, this is Dolly. And we thought maybe an impersonator or something. And then she came in the room. And we were still sitting on the couch just looking at our phones when she walked in. And it kind of scared us. So it was a total surprise.
3: Oh, my gosh. Okay, so she wasn't the only one speechless, but you guys were also. Okay, so you finally get to see her. I'm sure you gave hugs. So as she walked through the house, what stood out to her? What did she say? What did she notice? What do you guys remember from the first time she saw your incredible museum there inside your home?
5: She just thought that, you know, we kept up with her stuff better than she did, you know, because she has so much stuff, you know. She didn't know, you know, what all she has, you know, but she knew all this stuff was hers and said, I know it's mine. I know I wore it, but I can't remember where I wore all of it.
3: Did she ever give you anything? Did she see all this stuff and say, oh, wait a minute, I might have one more thing to give you for your collection?
4: As a matter of fact, she did. The red shoes that you just saw, I think it just flashed across the screen. They were her Backwoods Barbie shoes that she kept in the Chasing Rainbows Museum at Dollywood. She brought them as a housewarming gift. She put them on. She took a picture of it with her in them, and she signed it. And so that was our housewarming gift. We had just moved into the house in 2010, and she showed up and the show was in 2012, if I'm not mistaken.
3: Holy cow. All right. So I have to ask you both this. Patrick, why do you love Dolly so much?
5: The way she lives her life and her outlook.

0: from life. The love for people, no matter what you are, if you're gay, you're straight, you're black or white, everybody is equal in her eyes.
1: Oh, Harold, how about you?
2: Well, the only thing, she brought me out of a deep, dark depression a couple of years ago with Better Get to Live, and I had been in bed for like 3 months straight, and I wasn't getting out, and Patrick brought me the song and played it in the room for like 7 days straight, and I finally got the gist of it. But she has songs that touch everybody at one point in their life, and there's a song for everybody if you just listen to it. And so to me, that's really, you know, how I'm with her, because I thought country music was just boring, and, you know, why would you want to talk about cheating wives, husbands, drinking, and so. So, you know, but that's my story about her, and that's one that is really resonates with me, I hope.
1: And Patrick, what was the song you played for Harold? What made him feel better?
0: You Better Get to Living.
1: Oh.
0: If you listen to the words, you know, we start dying the day we're born. So use every minute to your best advantage, because you don't know when your last day is.
1: Amen to that. All right. Well, you know, I have to ask you guys, I know this is your home and that these are all your precious collections, but have you thought at any point to maybe make it a museum?
0: Well, Dolly suggested that herself when she came to the house. She said, you need to open your house to the public where they can see. I want you to share it. You know, and I told her, I said, well, there wasn't enough police in town to guard everything.
1: That is so true. I'm sure that stuff is worth millions of dollars right now. Harold, what do you think?
0: The last time we had it appraised, the last two outfits we got, he said we went over the $1 million mark.
1: Oh, my gosh. Well, I'll tell you what's priceless. Probably that visit where she got to see everything and just be in your presence and give you guys a lot of love, and you got to give it right back. I don't think we've ever met two individuals so dedicated to the love of Dolly Parton. You guys are pretty amazing. I hope sometime we get a chance to visit your home. Patrick and Harold, thank you so much.
0: You're very welcome.
2: Please do come visit when you just let us know.
1: You got it. Well, coincidence, that's what they were saying. But what are the odds that a tropical storm named Dolly has actually formed in the Atlantic today? Oh, yeah. Meteorologist Leslie Lopez is actually tracking Dolly, which could bring some pretty heavy rain to the Caribbean. Leslie.
3: That's right. Just moments ago, tropical storm Dolly named out into the Atlantic, 40-mile-per-hour winds. We're seeing this move at 24 miles per hour. It's going to lose a lot of its strength and energy pretty quickly, so it's not going to stay a tropical storm for very long. It is moving towards Hispaniola. It's about 1,500 miles away from the Leeward Islands right now. It'll bring in some heavy rain there. And then eventually we're going to see this turn into a low pressure center as it makes its way closer towards Puerto Rico, Dominican Republic. It could bring some heavy rain to higher terrain, maybe even some flash flooding. But overall, this system will be weakening by the time it gets there, turning right back into a low pressure center. Again, it is not getting to the area until the weekend, about Saturday, Sunday, and then Monday and Tuesday. Looks like it'll really start to just bring in some heavy rainfall for Puerto Rico and the Dominican Republic. So we'll keep a close eye on this. But again, it is going to be a short-lived tropical storm Dolly.
1: All right, Leslie, thank you. We'll be right back.
4: You shouldn't be trying to steal my house.
5: I live here. Police is on the way.
4: No, you don't.
5: Police is on the way.
6: And that's when the squatter standoff started.
4: Get out of my house.
7: I realized that we really had a squatter on our hands.
8: I literally lost my.
9: I have seen every scam in the book, I thought.
10: That's something that never, like, leaves you.
7: Get the out of our house.
11: I've never stepped foot on a plane since the crash. And when I think about it, I have the worst flashbacks. I had to ask myself who I was going to be after this accident.
12: I could never understand what he went through.
13: Every hit
12: is him communicating his story to the world. And dude, he has got a crazy story.
1: Lions, tigers, and jaguars, oh my. Authorities finding more than 130 exotic animals living on a ranch in Mexico. Check out these pictures. 5 Bengal tigers, 3 African lions, and 3 jaguars, all among the animals found during the raids across 5 locations, which targeted the illicit fuel market. At least 35 of the animals are endangered species or under special protection and now are being held by Mexico's government. 18,000 gallons of diesel were also seized. One person has been detained. Well, actress Busy Phillips says that she underwent 2 surgeries after being diagnosed with a rare brain tumor. The Freaks and Geeks star revealing to People that she had no obvious symptoms and almost canceled the scan that may have saved her life. Morgan Norwood has more.
13: From Dawson's Creek.
14: What is your problem, princess? I was sticking up for Joe Dirt over there.
15: This isn't going to end well.
13: To Cougar Town.
16: Laugh! I saw myself laugh in the mirror last night, and I thought it looked a little horsey, so now I'm going to say it instead of do it.
13: Actor and writer Busy Phillips has always known how to deliver a memorable line. Well, now, as she opens up about a health scare she never saw coming, she's bringing that same signature humor.
17: Dr. Davinsky says to me, I'm just going to say this to you the way I would want someone to say it to me. This is a real tumor, and it's inside your brain. And Busy, it's got to come out.
13: Busy revealing to People that a full MRI uncovered a rare brain tumor. And faced with brain surgery, the actress had a very Hollywood question for her surgeons.
17: Can you do a temporal brow lift while I get the brain surgery? Because I'm 46 and an actress. He laughed and he told me no.
13: On March 2nd, Busy had a 5-hour surgery to remove the 2.6-centimeter tumor.
18: They caught it early. It was a relatively small-sized tumor. So they were able to take the whole thing out.
19: There's a good chance that the tumor will never recur in patients like this.
13: The Freaks and Geeks star says she almost missed the MRI that may have saved her life. It was scheduled for February 12th. But her friend and former Dawson's Creek co-star James Vanderbeek died just the day before.
17: My ex-husband, Mark, who I'm very close with, called to check in to see how I was doing with James's passing away. And I was like, I'm okay. I caught this big audition for tomorrow and I've scheduled this scan. Should I just cancel it? He's like, maybe it's the best thing you could do for your friend this morning.
13: Busy will get regular imaging tests to monitor for a potential recurrence.
17: The timing of everything lining up the way that it did in order for everything else to line up the way that it did. I'm incredibly grateful.
3: And Busy is quite busy. She's back at work and doing well. She says she'll continue to get those regular scans, but her surgeon says that there's a good chance that tumor never returns. Such good news. Back to you.
1: All right, Morgan Norwood, indeed it is. Thank you. Straight ahead, let's do the time warp one more time. Remembering Tim Curry, the iconic actor who made Dr. Frankenfurter unforgettable.
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1: Well, nearly everyone who grew up in the 80s knows Optimus Prime's iconic catchphrase, but few know the voice behind the bot. That's Peter Cullen, the longtime voice actor for Optimus Prime, and he's passed away. Cullen voiced many memorable characters over his long career, like the stuffed gray donkey Eeyore or the adventure-loving Australian mouse Monty from Disney's Chippendales Rescue Rangers. He returned as the leader of the Autobots for Michael Bay's live-action Transformers movie series nearly two decades ago. Peter Cullen was 85. Well, from Annie to It to Home Alone 2, actor Tim Curry's legacy is living on through some of the most iconic on-screen characters, like the fishnet-clad doctor Frankenfurter from Rocky Horror Picture Show, or the frantic, fumbling Wadsworth from the movie adaptation of the board game Clue. The delightfully eccentric actor died this week at the age of 80. Our Sam Champion has a look back at his life.
8: How'd you do, I see you've met my faithful hand in hand.
9: In a career spanning six decades, one of the most prolific actors in Hollywood, Tim Curry brought an intense, manic, and sometimes flamboyant personality to his role.
23: We don't want to be any worried. Well, you got caught with a flat world. How about that?
9: Shooting to fame in the 1975 cult classic, The Rocky Horror Picture Show, playing the flashy, charismatic, mad scientist Dr. Frankenfurter, a role he originated on stage in London's West End, Curry's over-the-top, campy charm made him a cultural icon.
28: We're trying to find out who killed him and where and with what.
9: His deep British accent earning him classic roles like Wadsworth, the butler, in Clue.
29: There's no need to shout.
28: I'm not shouting! All right, I am. I'm shouting.
9: And with that baritone voice and expressive eyes, Curry created magnetic, villainous roles. First, as a con artist in the film adaptation of Annie. Playing Rooster Flanagan alongside Carol Burnett and Bernadette Peters.
28: Get back, you little thief.
9: Then facing off against Macaulay Culkin in Home Alone 2, Lost in New York.
28: There's an insane guest with a gun!
9: But it's his terrifying portrayal of Pennywise the Clown in the adaptation of Stephen King's It, which fueled nightmares for decades.
30: Aren't you going to say hello?
9: Over the years, Curry often showing a softer side.
31: There's a light in your heart as bright as a star in heaven.
9: Even singing Christmas carols here on GMA and appealing to a new generation of fans in Muppet Treasure Island. And voicing the lovable Nigel on the hit cartoon The Wild Thornberries.
28: I feel like I've become one with the rock.
9: The Broadway cast of Rocky Horror paying tribute. Curry suffered a stroke in 2012, but forged ahead in the face of health battles, his iconic work living on.
32: Well, I think if it has a message at all, it's Don't Dream It, Be It, which is one of the songs in the movie. You know, get on with your fantasies.
1: Sam, thank you. And throughout his career, Curry drew widespread acclaim, earning an Emmy Award and multiple Tony nominations. Well, the news never stops, and neither do we. 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I'm Kira Phillips. Glad you're with us. 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
18: A wall of water and now a desperate search for survivors. Good afternoon, everyone. I'm Kira Phillips from our nation's capital. It's Thursday, August 27th, right now on ABC News Live. The latest on the flash floods that destroyed entire towns, in Nepal and Tibet. The efforts to rescue the hundreds of people missing this hour. We're live in Kathmandu. Jury deliberations underway in the Lindsey Clancy murder trial. How soon we could expect a verdict and what the defense and prosecution say in their closing arguments. Plus, a new twist in the Jerry Sandusky case, what we're learning about the accuser expected to recant his testimony against the former Penn State football coach and convicted sex offender. And a game changer, the newly approved drug giving hope in the fight against pancreatic cancer. ABC News Live starts right now. Well, the jury is now deliberating in the Lindsey Clancy murder trial. After closing arguments wrapped and the jury received instructions earlier this afternoon, we can tell you the defense acknowledges the Massachusetts woman killed her 3 children, but she's not criminally responsible because she was suffering from postpartum psychosis. This morning, Clancy's attorney says she was failed by her doctors.
19: One thing this kid did was try to do what she was supposed to do. She took the drugs as she was told to take them. She was religious in her obligations to take care of her health. She went to Dr. Tufts when she was a young lady living in a house with a husband and her babies, respected nurse, wife, friend, mother. Should have kept drinking, huh? That was a big deal, wasn't it? Remember that? We're just going to assassinate this young lady in every which way we can.
18: Well, prosecutors rebutted, saying the killings were planned and deliberate and that Clancy knew what she was doing was wrong.
20: It's not the system or the DSM or any of that that caused her to strangle her kids. In fact, she had more access to treatment and care and support than a lot of people do. She had health insurance that covered multiple doctors, multiple specialty programs, treatment at South Shore, at Mass General, her stay at McLean. She had prescription coverage to cover the different trials she went through. She had support at home.
18: Joining us now, Peter Haralambos and legal analyst Brian Buckmeyer. So, Peter, what do we know about, you know, this jury, and how long, you know, could we expect deliberations to last today?
21: Yeah, Kira, this jury is comprised of 9 women, 3 men. The 4th person is an older woman, and they were selected earlier today randomly. This jury has been usually about 18 people over the course of this entire trial. That's the number of jurors who've watched this testimony. They haven't been told until now whether or not they'd be on the final 12-person jury or be alternates. In terms of timing, it's really up to them. We understand at this courthouse, the jury usually deliberates between 9 a.m. and 4 p.m. and that they don't deliberate on weekends. That being said, we've seen in plenty of cases where a jury can decide on their own that they would like to keep going later into the night, specifically if they're getting closer to a potential verdict.
1: Well, Brian, what can we expect in terms of the process now that the jury is behind closed doors?
2: So, Kira, I've heard different explanations from jurors that I either had as a defense attorney or in covering them in cases. It could be as simple as getting into the room, doing a quick poll. Where does everyone lay? And then kind of going around the circle saying, why do you believe that? Why do you think that? It could be a matter of asking questions like, you know what? We're not quite sure. We need to get more evidence. We need to get more information. And that's when we'll start to see the notes start coming out. We haven't seen a note as yet that can give us any kind of understanding as to where the jury is thinking or where they might be. But I think in this case, you're going to find people, whether it's 6-6, 9-3, 1-10, that are going to be pretty divided on where they stand. Is this about lack of criminal intent because of postpartum psychosis, or did she murder her children? And then either side, I think, are going to battle it out to pull either side to their camp.
1: All right. Well, Peter, earlier the judge did tell jurors they could consider manslaughter. What does that option tell us just about the range of outcomes that the jury is now considering?
21: Yeah, Kira, this means the jury has a lot more flexibility. Before the judge made this decision to allow the jury to consider manslaughter, this case was basically a binary. This question of, will Lindsay Clancy spend the rest of her life in prison because she's guilty of first-degree murder, or would she spend the most of her life in a psychiatric facility because she's found that because of that psychosis, she couldn't tell the difference between right and wrong. This option of manslaughter and second-degree murder really gives the jury a new option. If she's found guilty of manslaughter, for example, that carries a maximum 20-year sentence. It gives the jury an option, potentially even a compromise vote.
1: All right, Peter, Brian, we're all standing by. Thanks, guys. And if you or someone you know is in a mental health crisis, you can text or call the Suicide and Crisis Lifeline at 988. Help is available 24/7. So the defense now taking its turn in the trial of the man accused of orchestrating the murder of Tupac Shakur, the rap icon dying in a drive-by shooting in Las Vegas nearly 30 years ago. Prosecutors leading the case against Dwayne Keefe D. Davis finished presenting their evidence yesterday by showing the jury several clips from on-camera interviews where Davis admitted his involvement. Davis has pleaded not guilty, and his lawyers argue that his confessions were all lies. Now his team will call several members of the Las Vegas police to the stand. It's still unclear if Davis will take the stand to testify. We'll take a deeper dive into the case in our new show, Burden of Proof, which airs right here on ABC News Live every weekend, or weekday rather, 5:30 and 8:30 p.m. Eastern. You can also watch it on demand on Disney Plus, Hulu, or wherever you listen to your podcasts. All you have to do is search Burden of Proof. Well, this next story has a lot of images that you are probably going to find pretty disturbing. It's basically a wall of water that became so widespread that people couldn't escape its deadly path. The security cameras here actually captured the wave crashing through the border crossing. More than 380 people in Nepal and Tibet are dead now, and more than 1,000 people are missing. A large chunk of the ice, mud, and rock collapsing into a mountain river. The deadly wall of water descending from the mountains along the international border, actually cutting a path of destruction at least 62 miles downriver. Nepali soldiers carrying flood victims to safety. The U.S. State Department saying that 90 Americans are still unaccounted for. It's the second largest group of foreign tourists missing ever in the flooding. At least two people were found alive today, though. That was a miracle. Let's bring in foreign correspondent Britt Clinett. She's there in the capital of Nepal, in Kathmandu. So what's the latest for the search for these survivors, Britt?
3: Hey, Kira. Yeah, well, this is now one of the deadliest disasters this country has ever seen in years. In Nepal police, they confirm the death toll has climbed to at least 389. On the China side, they're reporting three more dead in Tibet. But the number that's really staggering, Kira, is the missing. More than 900 people are still unaccounted for here in Nepal. And China's state broadcaster says at least 558 are missing on the Tibetan side. So what we could be looking for is well over 1,000 people combined. A huge chunk of those missing, as you mentioned, are foreigners. Nepal's tourism authorities say well over 500 foreign nationals are among them, including dozens of Americans. On the ground, this is an all-out mobilization. More than 9,000 army, police, armed police personnel have been deployed, using everything from bulldozers to dig people out of buried homes, sniffer dogs, trucks to search the debris and helicopters ferrying in supplies and pulling out survivors because so many roads, Kira, and bridges have simply been washed away. You showed some of those images earlier. They are shocking and really have, you know, people have caused a lot of shock throughout the world. Rescuers, however, pulled 125 people out alive just today, and the international response is already rolling in. We know that the U.S. is sending a disaster response advisor plus $500,000 in aid here in Nepal.
1: All right, Britt Clennett, live for us there from Nepal. Thank you. Well, right now, the I-95 corridor is getting hit with some pretty stormy weather that could seriously impact the evening commute. Our meteorologist, Leslie Lopez, is tracking just the timing of all this rough weather. What do you have, Leslie?
7: We're driving tonight. I mean, just really heed all the warnings. There could be flash flooding in your area. I do want to take you to where we're going to see severe thunderstorms move through. Already seeing some of that already happen, raining in some areas already. But we are seeing anywhere along the I-95 corridor from Washington, D.C., all the way up towards Albany. Syracuse is in there, Union, also Scranton. And then we're heading into areas of New York City. Severe thunderstorm watches are going to continue all the way through 8 o'clock tonight. We also have flood watches and flash flood threats. This is a severe thunderstorm threat, which also includes damaging wind, large hail, isolated tornadoes. And talking about the rainfall rates, there's going to be heavy amounts of rain, 2.5 inches of rainfall rates for areas included in that, again, along the I-95 corridor. This is the same spot anywhere from Washington, D.C. all the way up towards New England. Right now, the timing for areas of New York City between this afternoon through the early evening hours and then from 6 p.m. to about 9 p.m., anywhere from Philly down to Washington, D.C., that's where you could see the worst of it. We are going to get to see a potentially localized spots getting up to about 5 inches of rainfall. So again, that's going to be incredible. We hope to see very few scenes of flooding, but unfortunately, the likelihood is pretty high as we're heading into this evening. Also getting you out to the southwest, we do have some heat that consistently is staying around. Los Angeles getting into 97 degree territory tomorrow, 94 on Saturday, finally getting a break on Sunday, 87 degrees. Then you're heading into Phoenix, 111, 108 Saturday, 104 degrees on your Sunday. Albuquerque, New Mexico, staying into the 90s. Las Vegas, triple digits just do not budge. We're getting into next week's temperatures. Finally, here's some relief for the West. We're going to be potentially cooler than normal there. But then the heat, that dome, starts to shift into the middle of the country out towards the east. That'll take with it some of that likely warmer than normal conditions. That'll be September 1st through the 5th. Kira, over your way.
1: All right. Leslie, thank you so much. Well, a surprise development in the case of convicted sex abuser and former Penn State football coach Jerry Sandusky. ABC News has learned that one of his accusers, known as Victim 10, during the trial is expected to recant his testimony at a hearing next month. The now 82-year-old Sandusky was convicted back in 2012 on 45 counts of sexually abusing boys over a 15-year period. Sandusky is currently serving a 30 to 60-year prison term. Let's get right to our chief investigative correspondent, Aaron Katursky. So what more are we learning, Aaron?
8: Well, it's scheduled for September 8th, Kira, and we know that at this hearing, Jerry Sandusky is expected to be there. So is one of the prosecutors who was then with the Pennsylvania Attorney General's office. And so is this victim number 10, who was one of the young men who testified that Jerry Sandusky abused him during that period of more than a decade when he was found to have abused as many as 10 boys. Now this victim appears to be preparing to recant that testimony and tell the judge that Sandusky maybe didn't abuse him, at least not the way that he said at trial.
1: So do we know what may have led to this reversal of testimony?
8: We only know there was a sworn affidavit submitted by Victim 10 where he said that at first, when he was first interviewed by the Pennsylvania State Police about Sandusky, he didn't really recall being abused the way maybe others had suggested. And it appears that he has come to believe his testimony was either coerced or he was sort of coached into what to say or came to believe under persistent prodding and questioning by investigators that he was abused, but looking back on it now, all of these years later, that he now believes something else and is prepared to tell the judge what that is, and that his testimony at the time against Sandusky may not have been fully accurate.
1: All right. Well, do you think, you know, could recanting his testimony impact Sandusky's current sentence in any way?
8: It's a great question, Kira. And at this stage, this is just an evidentiary hearing. This is not going to be a motion for a new trial or anything like that. But Sandusky has long maintained his innocence. This trial upended Penn State University. If you'll recall, Kira, Joe Paterno, the legendary coach, was forced out. Sandusky, clearly, too. He had a charity for disadvantaged young men that was completely upended. Also, to think now that this conviction may have been based at least in part on what at least one witness believes to have been false testimony, I think let's see what the judge does and whether other witnesses end up standing by their testimony.
1: All right. Well, we're definitely going to track it. Aaron Katursky, thank you. Straight ahead, the game changer in the fight against pancreatic cancer. What you need to know about a newly approved treatment next.
0: This is what you need to know.
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30: You're gonna plunge, you're gonna dive, you're gonna see the world. It just comes to life.
31: You have to have great ambition, you have to dream big. You have to have a wild imagination.
1: Encouraging news in the battle against cancer, the FDA approving a new drug to fight late-stage pancreatic cancer. It's called Rezinq, and it's giving hope for the tens of thousands of people diagnosed with this extremely deadly and difficult situation to deal with. Our medical correspondent, Dr. Darian Sutton, is here to talk about this new promising drug. So let's talk about why it's being considered a significant advancement here.
32: Well, Kira, pancreatic cancer has long been one of the most difficult cancers to treat, and scientists for nearly 40 years have struggled to try to target a key genetic switch, essentially, that is driving tumor growth. And that's what makes this new drug a game changer. It's called Rezinq because it's an oral pill that targets that genetic switch, which is called RAS. And in studies, it was shown that when this was given to patients with metastatic pancreatic cancer, it doubled their median rate of survival to just over 13 months, compared to about 6.5 months on patients who received standard chemotherapy. Also, a third of the patients in this study saw their tumor shrink, and some patients, Kira, even lived years beyond their treatment. Now, this is not a cure, but given that pancreatic cancer, the research has been stagnant for quite some time, this is a major step forward.
1: Well, that's good news. So which pancreatic cancer patients are eligible? All or only some?
32: Well, right now it's FDA approved and specifically approved for patients with metastatic pancreatic cancer who have had at least one type of treatment for their cancer before. Now, in terms of the future, there are ongoing research that's trying to understand whether or not using this medication earlier on in the diagnosis can help prevent recurrence, as well as for patients who have had their pancreatic cancers removed surgically to see if this medication can prevent the pancreatic cancer from coming back. And also, this specific genetic target that they've used to understand how to treat this pancreatic cancer is also in other cancers like colon cancer, lung cancer, as well as melanoma. So the future is bright with hope in terms of where this medication and the research that brought it can go.
1: So tell us about the cost and when it'll be available to the general public.
32: Incredibly expensive, Kira. The list price is in the tens of thousands of dollars. But in terms of the insurance coverage, experts say that this will likely be able to be covered by insurance. And for those patients who don't have access to insurance, the manufacturer has set up a patient support profile to help those patients get access. Now, in terms of availability, it's today. If you are dealing with or suffering from advanced pancreatic cancer, I'd encourage you to talk to your provider, your oncologist, your cancer doctor, to see if this medication is appropriate for you.
1: All right. Great advice. Dr. Sutton, thank you. Well, straight ahead, going big with the getaway.
2: You might not believe me, but Italy is a day trip from New York, and you're coming with me.
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37: I met Joel. 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
41: David Muir, the most trusted anchor in America, the most watched anchor in America. 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
1: Glad you're streaming with us. Well, from extreme bike rides to month-long excursions, now more than ever, wealthier Americans are booking expensive overseas vacation adventures. But there's growing backlash from citizens living in some popular destinations like Spain. Locals are protesting what they call over-tourism. Our Juju Chang takes a deeper dive.
42: Europe is eye candy for Americans.
43: Bonjour!
44: 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So that means thank you so much.
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0: or an invitation to family on a pricey Arctic adventure, Americans are heading overseas in record numbers, and many are taking it to the extreme.
3: We've really seen consumers rethink where they're putting their money. Increasingly, they've just decided that however the economy ebbs and flows, travel's just that one thing that they don't want to sacrifice.
0: More Americans than ever are packing up, prioritizing travel with some who are not afraid to spend.
4: Notwithstanding, we all spend a lot of money travel. I really come back from trips re-energized, and I feel a richer person as a result.
0: For Al Lenza, money isn't an obstacle. The semi-retired tech executive and his wife spend anywhere from $100,000 to $200,000 a year treating their kids and grandkids to luxurious vacations.
4: We've been able to do an extended trip to the Chilean Patagonia. We've done a circumnavigation of the UK. We've been to Morocco, Marrakesh. We've been able to do several trips in the Mediterranean, a couple in the South Pacific, including New Zealand and Fiji and some of those beautiful islands.
3: You've got boomers that are beginning to retire. They have money saved up, but also the younger travelers. You talk about a demographic that has really just rethought where they're putting their money, how they're prioritizing travel.
0: Some younger explorers like Nate Esther and Anna Lee are finding ways to turn the traditional two-week vacation into a month-long excursion.
5: Like the traditional just 2 weeks of vacation is a struggle for me. I'd like to take these bigger trips like every other year if possible and not just have to like quit my job. And they've been very supportive about that from the beginning.
0: The married engineers got their employer's blessing multiple times for their month-long cycling trips.
5: We're not like bicycle freaks in our regular life. It just became such a better way of like experiencing the world than shuffling in and out of crowds all the time.
6: One of the things that's really wonderful about bike touring is you're experiencing areas you wouldn't have gotten to otherwise. You're moving at a human pace.
0: This summer, the 40-something couple rode from Scotland to Southwest England.
5: With some training in there. Yeah, ended up riding about 540 miles. You get to eat as much as you want and you're getting fit, so that part is cool.
0: They're part of a new wave of global travelers. Back in 1990, less than 5% of Americans held a passport. By 2025, that number skyrocketed to over 53%.
7: I travel at least 3 or 4 times a year. I've also really felt as I'm getting older that if I don't do it now, when will I?
0: Professional photographer and retiree Addison Olian prefers extended trips that allow him to immerse himself in different cultures, recently spending 2 months in Italy.
7: Because of all the people that I met and their stories, I wrote a 4-act opera complete with the music underneath the storytelling that's going on in the opera are issues going on today with each of us and the magic that comes from the connection with one another in the community.
0: Still, not all the locals are so welcoming. For the last 2 summers in Europe, protests have erupted against sightseers and over-tourism. Residents in Naples, Italy, marching against short-term rentals and the impact on neighborhoods. In Lisbon, Portugal, locals took to the streets demanding protections against rising costs brought on by tourists. And in Barcelona, some locals squirting water guns at sightseers.
4: It's a catch-22 because obviously a lot of these places really depend on tourists from all over the world. But it can be overwhelming. The cost of living, apartments, the Airbnbs of the world drive some anxiety on their part.
0: Those higher costs are also a big focus for Nate and Anna, who say they live modestly to save up for their trips.
5: We don't want people to think that like, oh, we just have a ton of money and like we can do all this stuff and you like really dedicate to put money towards these trips.
3: I think that just being more flexible both in how you approach your travel, how you think about it, how you plan your travel, I think really leads to some of the best, most memorable experiences.
1: Well, the news never stops, and neither do we. 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I'm Kira Phillips. Glad you're with us. 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
1: This is ABC News Live Prime. 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In the flood zone, the painstaking search for the missing continues.
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1: Chaos breaks out. Your husband is whisked away. 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
3: That's a really real question you ask.
0: And always ready to go there.
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4: Yeah.
0: It's the Emmy-nominated show you're just gonna love.
5: Yeah, I like that, yeah.
0: Prime with Lindsay Davis.
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6: I've fought with many warriors in my time. 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We're going to need a miracle. It's not possible.
0: Tupac Shakur, now 30 years after he was gunned down in Vegas. 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
11: The jury now deliberating in the Lindsey Clancy murder trial after closing arguments wrapped and the jury received instructions earlier today. Good afternoon, everyone. I'm Kira Phillips. The defense acknowledging the Massachusetts woman killed her three children, but says she's not criminally responsible because she was suffering from postpartum psychosis. This morning, Clancy's attorney says she was failed by her doctors. Prosecutors rebutted, saying the killings were planned and deliberate and that Clancy knew what she was doing was wrong. Irina Roy has the latest from the courtroom.
12: Both sides in the Lindsey Clancy trial getting one last chance to make their cases to the jury. Clancy's defense attorney arguing she was in the thick of postpartum psychosis when she killed her three children in 2023, asking jurors to find her not criminally responsible.
13: This young lady did nothing wrong in her life. She was a nurse, a daughter, a wife, and a darn good mother.
12: But the prosecution arguing she acted intentionally and rationally and should spend time in prison for the crimes.
14: There's no dispute that Lindsey Clancy was suffering from mental illness and that she tried to kill herself. The issue is whether at the time she killed Cora, Dawson, and Callan, she knew the difference between right and wrong.
12: The case now in the hands of the jury. They'll weigh whether Clancy should be criminally responsible for her children's deaths, considering the crimes of first or second degree murder as well as manslaughter. It comes after 3 weeks of testimony, prosecutors calling more than 70 witnesses. Their final one, Gregory Sathoff, a senior psychiatrist with the FBI, who interviewed Clancy for 11 hours earlier this year and testified he believes she knew what she was doing.
15: My opinion is that she did have the capacity to appreciate right from wrong.
11: Rena Roy joins us now from outside court there in Plymouth, Massachusetts. So we've seen women dressed in pink in support of Lindsey Clancy attending the trial for weeks. You spoke to some of them today, didn't you?
16: Yeah, Kira, we did get a chance to speak with several of them outside of the courthouse here as they lined up to get a spot inside the courtroom of this closely watched trial. And we asked them why they felt it was so important for them to be here today. Two of them that we spoke with, they are mothers themselves. They have dealt with their own postpartum mental health issues, including a woman named Danielle Buckley. She is a mother of three. She traveled here from Maine and said that she sees herself in Lindsey Clancy in a lot of ways and wanted Clancy to know that she has support out here. Take a listen. What do you think the main takeaway should be for people watching this around the country and around the world?
2: Could happen to you. Compassion. You don't know. People fall fast and hard, and it can happen to anybody in an instant. They can be, you know, think they're going to a doctor and have horrible side effects. They could have, just a lot can happen.
16: And Buckley says she is hoping that this trial raises awareness about postpartum mental health and mental health really in general. Clearly, as we've seen with the conversations on social media, this has already sparked an intense and really nuanced debate about this sensitive topic, Kira.
11: Yeah, well, the jury has received their instructions now. How's the crowd inside and outside the courtroom feeling as, you know, everyone awaits a decision here?
16: Yeah, well, I can tell you, I was inside the courtroom earlier today. Things felt tense, and they still feel tense. Everyone is really just holding their breath as we wait to see what the jury's decision will be. Lindsay Clancy herself was very emotional today. She was crying almost immediately. I was sitting behind her. I saw her shoulders shaking. She appeared to be taking deep breaths at times as the judge was instructing the jury and really laying out the charges that she is facing for the killings of her children. And she was also emotional as her defense attorney, Kevin Reddington, gave his closing argument and addressed the jury for a final time before they went behind closed doors, Kira.
11: Okay, Rena Roy, thank you. And if you or someone that you know is in a mental health crisis, you can text or call the Suicide and Crisis Lifeline at 988. Help is available 24/7. 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So in Asia, a 62-mile swath of destruction is ground zero in the race to find survivors today. And just a warning, this story does have a lot of images you will probably find disturbing. More than 380 people are now dead in Nepal and Tibet, and thousands of people are missing, including dozens of Americans, after this wall of ice and mud and rock collapsed here into a mountain river. It triggered a deadly wall of water along the international border. Our Karen Travers has been tracking it.
4: Terrifying scenes out of Nepal, walls of water slamming into everything in its path. Along the Tibet border, people running for their lives as seconds later, a mudslide destroys everything. Entire villages swept away, covered in mud and debris, after floodwaters were unleashed by a landslide from what experts say was likely a collapsing glacier. Satellite images show the area before and after the disaster. The water speeding down the mountain at more than 40 miles per hour, the energy equivalent to a magnitude 5.2 earthquake, according to the U.S. Geological Survey. An ABC News analysis of the video and satellite images shows that the deadly wall of water traveled an incredible 62 miles downriver. Now a desperate search and rescue mission for the more than 1,000 missing, including hundreds of foreign tourists. Canadian Darren Jacklin says he's thankful to be alive. He was at that now destroyed border crossing just hours before this horrifying scene played out.
5: When I saw the video footage, I thought to myself, where would I have ran? When I was there, you know, what's my exit points?
4: Among the missing Americans, 22 people in a group from Tennessee taking part in a spiritual pilgrimage.
8: It's been very shocking to us as well as to the family members. So the best thing we can do right now is get as much information as it comes in.
4: Getting the injured to hospitals has been a slow process. This doctor says patients have arrived only by helicopter.
9: Almost four districts, they have been cut off. Okay. From the mainland, all the bridges have been washed away.
11: Karen, thank you. That region now saw similar flash floods about a year ago when a glacial lake in Tibet overflowed because of high temperatures. We'll continue to track it. Okay, now to the fallout over flock cameras as scrutiny is reaching Capitol Hill. A senator now launching an investigation into the controversial license plate readers used by many police departments across the country. More than 120,000 cameras have been installed in 49 states, but there's been protest and even vandalism amid the growing concerns over privacy and mass surveillance. Our Marcus Moore has been looking into it.
10: The company behind the cameras watching America's roads is now under investigation by Congress. In a letter to the CEO of Flock Safety, Missouri Senator Hawley accuses the company of building an unprecedented national surveillance network, saying Congress never authorized the network your industry has built. Flock's license plate reader cameras photograph every passing vehicle and enter the information into a database that police can search, no warrant needed. More than 120,000 have been installed in 49 states. Triggering protests over privacy. The cameras have been vandalized in many states. Florida Governor Ron DeSantis says the surveillance system is out of control.
17: At what point are we just going to be free to be not have to deal with any of that?
10: Senator Bernie Sanders saying we cannot allow America to become a surveillance state. Police officers from Georgia to Ohio have also been accused of misusing the technology for personal use. One officer is accused of using the cameras to track

0: NBC News, New York.
1: All right, Marcus, thank you. Well, the NFL is doubling down on sports betting now. The league announcing new multi-year deals with three of the biggest sports betting companies in the industry. DraftKings, FanDuel, and Fanatics will become official NFL sports betting partners with access to league marks, major events, merchandise, and real-time game data. The league says there will be limits, including a ban on bets involving officiating and player injuries. Well, I think it's fair to say that everyone loves Dolly Parton. But I have to tell you, our next two guests might just love her the most. We're talking about a 24,000 square foot home, three levels, and every single inch of it has something Dolly in it or on it. Oh, yeah. You have to see this to believe it. So here you go. We're talking Dolly's outfits, shoes, wigs, album covers, a pinball machine, one of her old beds with the mattress, even a copy of her marriage certificate. So have I grabbed your attention? Well, it sure grabbed Dolly's, because for probably the first time in her life, when she walked through the front door of Harold and Patrick's Pigeon Forge home, Dolly Parton was actually speechless. Joining me now, the owners of the largest private collection of Dolly Parton memorabilia, Patrick Parkey and Harold Gabehart. Hello, guys.
2: Hi, Carol.
3: Hello. Nice to see you.
1: Oh, my gosh. Nice to see you, too. Okay. Before we dive into all the details and how this all began, take me back to how you actually got Dolly to come over and see your house. And then, of course, we all want to know her first reaction once she entered the home. Both of you answer. You guys decide who speaks first.
2: I'll let him go first.
3: Well, I mean, we were doing a show for TLC about collectors and everything, and they introduced it to her, Dolly, and she changed her her rehearsal schedule for concert to come and do this show for us.
1: Oh, my gosh.
2: Yeah, we didn't know she was coming, and heck, we were sitting on the couch. And then someone knocked on the door and opened the door and said, Patrick and Harold, this is Dolly. And we thought maybe an impersonator or something. And then she came in the room. We were still sitting on the couch just looking at our phones when she walked in, and it kind of scared us. So it was a total surprise.
1: Oh, my gosh. Okay, so she wasn't the only one speechless, but you guys were also. Okay, so you finally get to see her. I'm sure you gave hugs. So as she walked through the house, what stood out to her? What did she say? What did she notice? What do you guys remember from the first time she saw your incredible museum there inside your home?
3: She just thought that, you know, we kept up with her stuff better than she did, you know, because she has so much stuff, you know. She didn't know, you know, what all she has, you know, but she knew all this stuff was hers and said, I know it's mine. I know I wore it, but I can't remember where I wore all of it.
1: Did she ever give you anything? Did she see all this stuff and say, oh, wait a minute, I might have one more thing to give you for your collection?
2: As a matter of fact, she did. The red shoes that you just saw, I think it just flashed across the screen. They were her Backwoods Barbie shoes that she kept in the Chasing Rainbows Museum at Dollywood. She brought them as a housewarming gift. She put them on. She took a picture of it with her in them, and she signed it. And so that was our housewarming gift. We had just moved into the house in 2010, and she showed up and the show was in 2012, if I'm not mistaken.
1: Holy cow. All right. So I have to ask you both this. Patrick, why do you love Dolly so much?
3: The way she lives her life and her outlook on life, the love for people, no matter what you are, if you're gay, you're straight, you're black or white, everybody is equal in her eyes.
1: Oh, Harold, how about you?
2: Well, the only thing... She brought me out of a deep, dark depression a couple of years ago with Better Get to Live. And I had been in bed for like 3 months straight, and I wasn't getting out. And Patrick brought me the song and played it in the room for like 7 days straight. And I finally got the gist of it. But she's she has some.

0: that touch everybody at one point in their life, and there's a song for everybody if you just listen to it. And so to me, that's really, you know, how I'm with her, because I thought country music was just boring. And, you know, why would you want to talk about cheating wives, husbands, drinking? So, you know, but that's my story about her. And that's one that is really resonates with me, I hope.
1: And Patrick, what was the song you played for Harold? What made him feel better?
2: You better get to living.
1: Oh.
2: If you listen to the words, you know, we start dying the day we're born. So use every minute to your best advantage, because you don't know when your last day is.
1: Amen to that. All right. Well, you know, I have to ask you guys, I know this is your home and that these are all your precious collections, but have you thought at any point to maybe make it a museum?
2: Well, Dolly suggested that herself when she came to the house. She said, you need to open your house to the public where they can see. I want you to share it, you know. And I told her, I said, well, there wasn't enough police in town to guard everything.
1: That is so true. I'm sure that stuff is worth millions of dollars right now. Harold, what do you think?
2: The last time we had it appraised, the last two outfits we got, he said we went over the $1 million mark.
1: Oh, my gosh. Well, I'll tell you what's priceless. Probably that visit where she got to see everything and just be in your presence and give you guys a lot of love, and you got to give it right back. I don't think we've ever met two individuals so dedicated to the love of Dolly Parton. You guys are pretty amazing. I hope sometime we get a chance to visit your home. Patrick and Harold, thank you so much.
2: You're very welcome.
0: Please do come visit when you just let us know.
1: You got it. Well, coincidence, that's what they were saying. But what are the odds that a tropical storm named Dolly has actually formed in the Atlantic today? Oh, yeah. Meteorologist Leslie Lopez is actually tracking Dolly, which could bring some pretty heavy rain to the Caribbean. Leslie.
3: That's right. Just moments ago, tropical storm Dolly named out into the Atlantic. 40-mile-per-hour winds. We're seeing this move at 24 miles per hour. It's going to lose a lot of its strength and energy pretty quickly, so it's not going to stay a tropical storm for very long. It is moving towards Hispaniola. It's about 1,500 miles away from the Leeward Islands right now. It'll bring in some heavy rain there. And then eventually, we're going to see this turn into a low-pressure center as it makes its way closer towards Puerto Rico, Dominican Republic. It could bring some heavy rain to higher terrain, maybe even some flash flooding. But overall, this system will be weakening by the time it gets there, turning right back into a low pressure center. Again, it is not getting to the area until the weekend, about Saturday, Sunday, and then Monday and Tuesday. Looks like it'll really start to just bring in some heavy rainfall for Puerto Rico and the Dominican Republic. So we'll keep a close eye on this. But again, it is going to be a short-lived tropical storm Dolly.
1: All right, Leslie, thank you. We'll be right back.
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9: Let's go.
8: And everyone's going.
10: Okay, let's go. Come on, let's go.
11: Let's go.
10: Let's do it.
11: Let's go.
8: Because once the game starts.
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13: You better get on that bus.
14: What do you mean?
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8: Everything else stops.
16: Being Chad Powers is hard.
17: Do you really want to stop winning?
18: Everything you say is so stupid.
16: Chad is stupid. 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
19: I know your secret, Chad.
18: Please do not get caught.
6: What's the worst that can happen?
17: He actually murders you?
1: Lions tigers, and jaguars. Oh my, authorities finding more than 130 exotic animals living on a ranch in Mexico. Check out these pictures. 5 Bengal tigers, 3 African lions, and 3 jaguars, all among the animals found during the raids across 5 locations, which targeted the illicit fuel market. At least 35 of the animals are endangered species or under special protection and now are being held by Mexico's government. 18,000 gallons of diesel were also seized. One person has been detained. Well, actress Busy Phillips says that she underwent 2 surgeries after being diagnosed with a rare brain tumor. The Freaks and Geeks star revealing to People that she had no obvious symptoms and almost canceled the scan that may have saved her life. Morgan Norwood has more.
7: From Dawson's Creek.
9: What is your problem, princess? I was sticking up for Joe Dirt over there.
11: This isn't going to end well.
7: To Cougar Town.
12: Laugh! I saw myself laugh in the mirror last night, and I thought it looked a little horsey, so now I'm going to say it instead of do it.
7: Actor and writer Busy Phillips has always known how to deliver a memorable line. Well, now, as she opens up about a health scare she never saw coming, she's bringing that same signature humor.
14: Dr. Davinsky says to me, I'm just going to say this to you the way I would want someone to say it to me. This is a real tumor, and it's inside your brain. And Busy, it's got to come out.
7: Busy revealing to People that a full MRI uncovered a rare brain tumor. And faced with brain surgery, the actress had a very Hollywood question for her surgeons.
14: Can you do a temporal brow lift while I get... while I get the brain surgery, because I'm 46 and an actress. He laughed and he told me no.
7: On March 2nd, Busy had a 5-hour surgery to remove the 2.6 centimeter tumor.
15: They caught it early. It was a relatively small-sized tumor. So they were able to take the whole thing out.
12: There's a good chance that the tumor will never recur in patients like this.
7: The Freaks and Geeks star says she almost missed the MRI that may have saved her life. It was scheduled for February 12th. But her friend and former Dawson's Creek co-star James Vanderbeek died just the day before.
14: My ex-husband, Mark, who I'm very close with, called to check in to see how I was doing with James's passing away. And I was like, I'm okay. I caught this big audition for tomorrow and I scheduled this scan. Should I just cancel it? He's like, maybe it's the best thing you could do for your friend this morning.
7: Busy will get regular imaging tests to monitor for a potential recurrence.
14: The timing of everything lining up the way that it did in order for everything else to line up the way that it did. I'm incredibly grateful.
19: And Busy is quite busy. She's back at work and doing well. She says she'll continue to get those regular scans. But her surgeon says that there's a good chance that tumor never returns. Such good news. Back to you.
1: All right, Morgan Norwood, indeed it is. Thank you. Straight ahead, let's do the time warp one more time. Remembering Tim Curry, the iconic actor who made Dr. Frankenfurter unforgettable.
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0: Tonight, Americans among the missing. The desperate search for survivors of the devastating flash flood. Plus, tracking severe storms and possible tornadoes moving east. And the fiery landing on the runway. 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
3: Autobots, transform and roll out.
1: Well, nearly everyone who grew up in the 80s knows Optimus Prime's iconic catchphrase, but few know the voice behind the bot. That's Peter Cullen, the longtime voice actor for Optimus Prime, and he's passed away. Cullen voiced many memorable characters over his long career, like the stuffed gray donkey Eeyore or the adventure-loving Australian mouse Monty from Disney's Chippendales Rescue Rangers. He returned as the leader of the Autobots for Michael Bay's live-action Transformers movie series nearly two decades ago. Peter Cullen was 85. Well, from Annie to It to Home Alone 2, actor Tim Curry's legacy is living on through some of the most iconic on-screen characters, like the fishnet-clad Dr. Frankenfurter from Rocky Horror Picture Show, or the frantic, fumbling Wadsworth from the movie adaptation of the board game Clue. The delightfully eccentric actor died this week at the age of 80. Our Sam Champion has a look back at his life.
4: How'd you do, I see you've mapped my faithful hand in hand.
5: In a career spanning six decades, one of the most prolific actors in Hollywood, Tim Curry brought an intense, manic, and sometimes flamboyant personality to his role.
6: We don't want to be any worry. Well, you got caught with a flat. Well, how about that?
5: Shooting to fame in the 1975 cult classic, The Rocky Horror Picture Show, playing the flashy, charismatic, mad scientist Dr. Frank N. Furter, a role he originated on stage in London's West End, Curry's over-the-top, campy charm made him a cultural icon.
8: We're trying to find out who killed him and where and with what.
5: His deep British accent earning him classic roles like Wadsworth, the butler, in Clue.
10: There's no need to shout.
8: I'm not shouting! All right, I am. I'm shouting.
5: And with that baritone voice and expressive eyes, Curry created magnetic, villainous roles. First, as a con artist in the film adaptation of Annie. Playing Rooster Flanagan alongside Carol Burnett and Bernadette Peters. Then facing off against Macaulay Culkin in Home Alone 2, Lost in New York.
8: There's an insane guest with a gun!
5: But it's his terrifying portrayal of Pennywise the Clown in the adaptation of Stephen King's It, which fueled nightmares for decades.
13: Aren't you gonna say hello?
5: Over the years, Curry often showing a softer side.
16: There's a light in your heart as bright as a star in heaven.
5: Even singing Christmas carols here on GMA and appealing to a new generation of fans in Muppet Treasure Island. And voicing the lovable Nigel on the hit cartoon The Wild Thornberries.
8: I feel like I've become one with the rock.
5: The Broadway cast of Rocky Horror paying tribute. Curry suffered a stroke in 2012, but forged ahead in the face of health battles, his iconic work living on.
18: Well, I think if it has a message at all, it's Don't Dream It, Be It, which is one of the songs in the movie. You know, get on with your fantasies.
1: Sam, thank you. And throughout his career, Curry drew widespread acclaim, earning an Emmy Award and multiple Tony nominations. Well, the news never stops, and neither do we. 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I'm Kira Phillips. Glad you're with us. 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
16: 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Plus, tracking severe storms and possible tornadoes moving east. And the fiery landing on the runway. 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
17: I'm Aaron Katursky at the federal courthouse in Lower Manhattan, where Luigi Mancione pleaded guilty to stalking and killing Brian Thompson. 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
18: Right now on ABC News Live, the fate of Lindsay Clancy now in the hands of a jury. The latest from the courtroom as the high-profile murder trial nears its end. Plus, the catastrophic flooding in Nepal. Hundreds are dead and more than 1,000 are missing, including dozens of Americans. What we know about the search efforts now underway. And the backlash over beef prices. President Trump is lifting some tariffs, why it's causing outrage amongst American farmers. Plus, the president's latest jab against Canada to move to rename Lake Ontario just hours ago. ABC News Live reports starts right now. Good afternoon, everyone. I'm Alex Perche in Washington, and we begin with our top story this hour. Jury deliberations now underway in the Lindsay Clancy trial. The judge has given the case to the jury and has given them detailed instructions on how to consider the charges. Clancy's mental health is a key issue in this trial, with her defense arguing that she was experiencing postpartum psychosis when she strangled her three young children. If she is found guilty, Clancy faces life in prison without parole. If found not criminally responsible for the murder, she will be sent to a state mental health facility. So for more on all of this, I want to bring in legal analyst Brian Buckmeyer along with ABC's Rena Roy, who is live from that courthouse in Plymouth, Massachusetts. And Rena, I want to start with you. Listen, we're used to seeing scenes outside of the courthouse. What are you seeing there behind you and also inside that courtroom today?
19: Yeah, well, Alex, as you can imagine, inside court today, tensions were very high. I was sitting behind Lindsay Clancy, and I could see that she was almost immediately emotional this morning. She was grabbing the tissues in front of her at the defense table, wiping her eyes as she was crying. Her shoulders were shaking, and she was especially emotional, I noticed, when the judge was giving the jury instructions and was really laying out the charges that she is facing for the killings of her three young children back in 2023, Cora, Dawson, and Callan. She was also crying when her defense attorney, Kevin Reddington, said that those young children are the real victims in this case. And you asked about outside the court. Well, we did get a chance to speak with some of her supporters. They have been showing up almost every day of this trial in pink to show support for Clancy. Two of them that we spoke with, they are mothers themselves. They say that they have dealt with their own postpartum mental health issues. That, of course, is really at the center of this case. It sparked a massive and nuanced conversation all over the country and all over social media. Those women that we spoke to today, they want to see her not held criminally responsible. They want to see her turn her life around. And everyone here really is just holding their breath, waiting for the decision from the jury, Alex.
18: Well, and Brian, I want you to hop in here, because when we're talking about this charging documents about what she could potentially face here, what sticks out to you?
1: What sticks out to me, Alex, is that the defense attorney fought for and got what we call lesser included charges. Initially, she was facing murder charges for her three children, and it really was an issue of, is she going to be guilty and put into a penitentiary potentially for the rest of her life, or would she go to a mental health facility and get, I think it's like every 6 to 12 months evaluation to see whether or not she's a danger to herself or others, and then be phased out of a detention center. Now it's a question of, could she be found guilty of murder in the second degree? Could she even be found guilty of manslaughter? And manslaughter is one that I'm really focusing on, because this could be the compromise that a very tense jury finds, where she could be punished and convicted of manslaughter, and her sentence could be anywhere from 0 years, meaning she could walk out of there today, or up to 20 years in prison.
18: Well, and Brian, something else that we always talk about with these charging documents, you know, if you give a ton of options to a jury, sometimes it becomes confusing. How do you evaluate the instructions that the jury has been put under with that charging document in this particular case?
1: For me, it's the first three questions, and we haven't got any questions as yet. I think as you start getting questions from the jury, if you're getting questions like, hey, we want to listen to this witness's testimony, or we want to look at this photo, then I'm thinking, okay, they're doing their investigatory work. But if they start getting to a point where they're saying, what does malice mean? What does this term mean? What does this instruction mean? That's when I think myself, and I think also the defense attorney, prosecutor, and judge in this situation would be like, hey, they seem to be very lost. Maybe they're up the creek without a paddle. How do we bring them back onto the right track so they're using these tools to get to the determination they're supposed to?
18: All right, Brian, Rena, thank you both. And now to the West, where we're tracking a murder trial for Dwayne Keefe D. Davis. That's a man who's accused of orchestrating the 1996 killing of rapper Tupac Shakur. The defense presenting the jury today after the prosecution rested its case following new witness testimony, where an expert showed clips of Davis's past interviews and recorded jail calls. The defense is expected to call several witnesses, including two police officers. You can follow that trial and more by watching our new show, Burden of Proof, today at 5:30 p.m. Eastern, right here on ABC News Live. In other news right now, hundreds of people are dead and more than 1,000 are missing after a giant mudslide and severe flooding in Nepal. That destruction is spanning over 60 miles right now along a valley that's surrounded by steep mountains. And now rescue teams are searching for victims, including 63 missing Americans. ABC's Britt Clinton has more.
2: Well, this is now one of the deadliest disasters Nepal has seen in years. Nepal police say the confirmed death toll has climbed to at least 389. And China's side of the border, they are reporting three more dead in Tibet. But the number that's really staggering is the missing. More than 900 people are still unaccounted for here in Nepal. And China's state broadcaster says at least 558 are missing on the Tibetan side. So altogether, we could be looking at well over 1,000 people combined. A huge chunk of those missing are foreigners. Nepal's tourism authority say well over 500 foreign nationals are among them, including dozens of Americans. On the ground, this is an all-out mobilization effort. More than 9,000 army, police, armed personnel have been deployed using bulldozers to dig people out of buried homes, sniffer dogs to search the debris, and helicopters ferrying in supplies and pulling out survivors, because so many roads and bridges have simply been washed away. Back to you.
18: All right, Britt, thank you. And the National Hurricane Center says tropical storm Dolly has formed in the Atlantic. Meteorologist Leslie Lopez is tracking that and severe storms threatening the I-95 corridor. Leslie, what's the latest right now?
3: That's right. Just moments ago, tropical storm Dolly named out into the Atlantic. 40-mile-per-hour winds. We're seeing this move at 24 miles per hour. It's going to lose a lot of its strength and energy pretty quickly, so it's not going to stay a tropical storm for very long. It is moving towards Hispaniola. It's about 1,500 miles away from the Leeward Islands right now. It'll bring in some heavy rain there. And then eventually, we're going to see this turn into a low-pressure center as it makes its way closer towards Puerto Rico, Dominican Republic. It could bring some heavy rain to higher terrain, maybe even some flash flooding. But overall, this system will be weakening by the time it gets there, turning right back into a low pressure center. Again, it is not getting to the area until the weekend, about Saturday, Sunday, and then Monday and Tuesday. Looks like it'll really start to just bring in some heavy rainfall for Puerto Rico and the Dominican Republic. So we'll keep a close eye on this. But again, it is going to be a short-lived tropical storm Dolly.
18: All right, Leslie, thank you. And today, President Trump took his trade war with Canada to a new level.
6: We're going to be changing the name of Lake Ontario effective immediately to Lake America. And we filed all the necessary papers, documents, everything else. We notified all of the various people that we have to notify. So we've done everything that you have to do. And this is official, effective immediately.
18: That name change is his latest attack on Canada as the two countries exchange verbal punches over threats of a tariff war. The two countries are in a rapidly spiraling trade war after talks for a deal broke down over the weekend. Trump has spent the week insulting Canada, calling the country's leaders, quote, difficult and unreasonable. And the president is also threatening more tariffs on Canada. White House correspondent Karen Travers joins me now with more on this. And I guess first, Karen, what is the latest with this escalating trade war?
10: Yeah, the president really doubled down on that threat from earlier this week, Alex, to put in place tariffs on Canadian cars, Canadian auto parts, and also steel and aluminum. He said today he'll go forward with that. He said Canada has been ripping off the United States for years, and he needs to do something about it. So he said, we're going to be doing tariffs on their cars. Notably, though, that's a threat that's not expected to go into place for several months. When he had first said it, it was January 1st. Potentially, there is room for an off-ramp here. You also have the potential with the off-ramp for the Canadian tariffs. Remember, what they had announced earlier this week was not set to go into effect until September 8th, a 50% tariff on some $20 billion of U.S. goods going across the border. They were trying to match dollar for dollar and almost product for product the tariffs the United States put in place over the weekend. This is really setting off a significant trade war with, at this point, no negotiations indicating that they're taking place and no signs of either side backing down right now.
18: Well, and Karen, I want to ask you about the White House lifting some tariffs on imported beef. The 90-day pause aims to bring down prices for Americans, but that move is also sparking some backlash from ranchers and also some Republican lawmakers.
10: Yeah, places that the president normally has significant, strong support and doesn't get public backlash. The president had said last week he was going to suspend tariffs on imported beef as a way to reduce costs for Americans. Of course, the price of beef is very high right now because the price of fuel and fertilizer is high, and that makes cattle feed very high. So farmers and ranchers have been struggling right now. There's also a really big demand for beef in this country. So the White House was trying to do something about it, but Republican lawmakers have been resoundingly saying this is not the way to do it. So they're pushing back on the executive order the president signed yesterday that would lift, suspend those tariffs for 90 days starting on September 1st. This is notable because it goes past the midterm elections. Clearly, the White House is concerned about the affordability issue and trying to do something here. But in turn, it's sparked major backlash from some of their most staunch allies in red states, those farmers, ranchers, and Republican senators. Alex, the other big question is, where is this beef coming from? The White House hasn't said yet. It was not in the executive order. The White House hasn't answered questions about this. And the agriculture secretary this week, when she was asked on it, said she wasn't involved in these discussions and directed people to the U.S. trade representative.
18: Okay, we'll see how this plays out. Karen Travers for us, thank you. Coming up after the break, building on a budget in this economy, how you can shift your spending habits to get more from your next paycheck. Plus, you remember this man? He was accused of terrorizing the city of Philadelphia. He's in court this morning. The charges he's now facing after making threats to dozens of people earlier this month.
11: This is what you need to know.
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27: 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There is another suspect.
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8: The Dog Stars.
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28: Whatever broke this world left a trail. 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
29: Yeah, I didn't go according to plan. Maybe it did, man. I don't know.
8: The Dog Stars in theaters and IMAX this Friday. Rated R.
18: Welcome back. Right now, experts are weighing in after a fourth plane had its tires blown out at Chicago's O'Hare Airport this month. Passengers aboard an American Airlines flight were forced to deplane after their flight blew two tires while taxiing for takeoff. And now investigators are looking into the cause. ABC's Perry Russum has more.
30: A troubling trend at O'Hare Airport after another commercial jet blew its tires.
31: We understand that I can see two blown right tires on your main gear.
30: New video shows firefighters leading passengers off an American Airlines flight at O'Hare Airport in Chicago after two tires blew out as the plane pushed back from the gate headed for Charlotte.
32: It was a big thud, and I was like, oh, that didn't sound good.
30: Passengers deplaning on the taxiway using stairs and bus to the terminal.
32: I was, like, relieved because, you know, I didn't want to be in the air and, God forbid, you know, try to land on tires that were busted up.
30: And this is not an isolated incident. This is at least the fourth time tires have blown out on planes at O'Hare this month.
33: We saw lots of chunks of tire going down the runway.
30: Last week, two planes suffering blown tires just hours apart.
34: I heard you just blown a tire.
35: We just had another tire issue with an aircraft downfield.
30: All of the incidents happening on different runways and taxiways.
36: It's hard to say at this particular point whether there's any point of commonality between and among the different tire situations in O'Hare in the last 2 weeks, but there will be some things that will be looked at very carefully, including objects on the ramp that the planes might have run over.
18: For so many of us, we're living in a challenging economy with rising rents, grocery prices, and everyday expenses just eating away at paychecks, and simply cutting back isn't always enough. So how can you live within your means and enjoy your life without living paycheck to paycheck? Join me now for more on the practical tips to help you budget like a boss is personal finance expert and author of Stop Living Paycheck to Paycheck, Anthony O'Neill. Anthony, thank you so much for the time today. It's a really, really important topic. And I guess, like, for starters here, when we have so many families that are struggling to make ends meet, how can you get away with avoiding essentially putting yourself in financial hardships here?
37: Man, such a good question, and thanks for having me on this afternoon. Deficit, man, we're in a true situation, because what we're seeing here is that 39% of the people in America would say that, man, if I can just get the paycheck to paycheck, I would honestly enjoy that. So this means that they're getting paid on Friday and get into next week and having to wait a whole another week to get paid. So the very first thing I would say is we got to sit down and put a plan together for our finances. This is called a budget, and what I call a vision for my money. This is where I'm going to list all of my income. I'm going to list all of my expenses, and I'm going to be very accurate and have attention to detail within that budget to make sure that it hits zero. And I'm going to sit down at the end of the month, every single month, before I go into the next month. This way, I can see where can I cut some things at. And when we can start cutting some things, man, now we can create margin. And margin is our greatest wealth building tool.
18: Well, and you also describe something called an escape plan. What is that?
37: Well, inside my brand new book, Stop Living Paycheck to Paycheck, I believe that American individuals who are looking for a proven system and a path that will allow us to go from where we are today to true financial freedom. So I call it the escape plan. It's five phases where I walk you through in the book on how to go from where you are today, how to get out of debt within the next 18 to 24 months, and to start investing and to start really experiencing the financial freedom that we all want and desire.
18: When we talk about financial freedom, I'm curious, I mean, what is the biggest mistake that people make when trying to save?
37: Well, the biggest mistake is that we have turned consumer debt into normal. But the truth of fact is, just because it's normal doesn't mean that it's healthy for us. So what I suggest to everyone is get out of consumer debt, and you should only have debt on assets. And the quickest way to get out of consumer debt is a method that I call the debt snowball, where we line up all of our debt from smallest to largest, no matter the interest, and we make all of our minimum payments on all of it. But then we go back to the budget. We see where we can cut at. And let's say we could take $100 from the budget. We're going to take that $100, put it on top of the first one. We're going to pay that off. And then once we get done paying that off, we're going to snowball it to the next one and then to the next one. Then eventually we're going to be consumer debt free. The greatest thing that I really want us to understand is that we got to get to the point to where we're no longer exchanging our time for money, but our money is buying back our time. And if we can't keep paying out interest without receiving interest to get there. So that's one of the biggest mistakes that I see from people, is that we've normalized consumer debt paying out interest rather than actually receiving it for our future.
18: Well, and Anthony, what's curious to me, you're in a position where people are asking you questions. And so I'm curious, you know, based off of those questions you're fielding, I mean, where do you see like the gap whenever it comes to financial literacy?
37: You know, the gap that I'm seeing, honestly, you know, I'm a professor at Virginia Union University, at HBCU here in the Virginia area. The gap that I'm seeing is that we're not really getting the information inside of our school system, inside of our colleges and universities. And so what I'm really trying to do is make sure that we bring financial literacy to a understandable level, and we're not speaking over people's heads. A prime example, a lot of people don't even know how to really get margin and how to use margin. I've had parents to really ask me how to expand into the future. So that's exactly what this book is for.
18: All right. Well, author and professor Anthony O'Neill, Stop Living Paycheck to Paycheck. Hey, thank you so much for your time today.
37: Thank you so much.
18: Of course. And coming up after the break, you remember this guy? He was accused of terrorizing Philadelphia from behind a Chucky mask. Well, he goes before a judge in Las Vegas. Plus, you may not know his face, but you definitely know his voice, remembering a legendary voice actor after the break.
1: You've never seen anything like this before.
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12: I met Joel. 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And then one day, I got a text.
14: He knew something wasn't right.
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14: Betrayal. Dirty secrets.
16: Tonight, Americans among the missing. The desperate search for survivors of the devastating flash flood. Plus, tracking severe storms and possible tornadoes moving east. And the fiery landing on the runway. 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
18: Welcome back. Some of the other headlines we're following this hour. The man accused of wearing a Chucky mask and terrorizing people in Philadelphia appeared before a Las Vegas judge. 22-year-old Zymir Hughes waived his right to fight extradition to Pennsylvania, and now Pennsylvania has 30 days to transfer him to the state to face charges. Hughes, who spent most of the court appearance covering his face with papers, will remain in Las Vegas custody until then. Philadelphia police accuse him of menacing multiple people while wearing that mask. In one instance, he allegedly chased a jogger asking her, quote, "Do you want to die?" And DHL is blaming a brake malfunction for a cargo plane fire at LAX airport. The shipping company says the plane was flying from Phoenix to LA when it experienced an apparent brake system issue during touchdown. Video shows the plane land, sparks flying, and then a fire starting. The company says no one was injured. DHL says it's still investigating. And tributes right now are pouring in for one of the most recognizable voices of his generation.
0: Autobots, transform and roll out.
18: Yeah, nearly everyone who grew up in the 80s knows Optimus Prime's iconic catchphrase. Peter Cullen, the longtime voice actor for Optimus Prime, has died. Cullen voiced many memorable characters over his long career, like the stuffed gray donkey Eeyore or the adventure-loving Australian mouse Monty from Disney's Chippendale Rescue Rangers. Peter Cullen was 85 years old. Prince Harry and Meghan are back in the UK after 6 years in the US. The couple reportedly flew from California with their children and dogs, but it's unclear whether this is a visit or a permanent stay. ABC's James Longman has the latest from London.
4: Harry and Meghan, Archie and Lilibet are back in the UK. There's been no official comment from the couple, but The Telegraph is reporting they landed at Birmingham Airport Wednesday lunchtime by private jet. They'll be getting the children ready for school. 7-year-old Archie and his 5-year-old sister Lilibet are enrolled in UK schools. Harry apparently wants them to feel a connection with his home country. There is speculation they're settling in the Cotswolds, which is an area of stunning countryside just a couple of hours outside of London, although UK media have been asked not to report their exact location or the schools the children are going to. They are worried about security while they're here. And there's still no official word from Harry's family about this move. King Charles was said to be looking forward to being able to spend time with Harry and his family, but the palace has been keen to stress privately that this does not mean they are back in the royal fold. There are no official duties planned for the couple. And there's a perhaps telling silence from Harry's brother, William. No comment at all on the return. We don't know how long the Sussex family will be staying for, but a source close to them says it's for an extended period of time. We do know that Harry will be working with his charities and preparing for the Invictus Games. They're here in the UK next year, and that Meghan is hoping to get back into acting. And finally, we do know that they have, of course, brought their dogs with them, Mia and Pula.
18: All right, James Longman, thank you. And now to growing backlash over a court ruling allowing some NFL rookies to go back to college to play for a fifth year. The president of the NCAA right now is weighing in, and Rhiannon Alley has the story.
5: Launches one-handed grab by Ashton.
6: The NCAA weighing in on football's growing controversy after a judge opened the door for professionals to play at the collegiate level.
7: That's never really been part of the cards or part of the game or part of what people think college sports is supposed to be about.
6: More than a dozen NFL rookies are being actively recruited by universities after a Louisiana court made them eligible to return to college for a fifth year of play. Many fans voicing their frustration.
8: College football is the Wild West right now.
9: This is the most chaotic eligibility situation college football has ever seen.
13: College football is absolutely broken.
19: There is no reason this should be real.
6: A number of coaches pushing back too.
24: So to let any of those players come back, you know, fair or unfair to them, it's unfair to the sport.
6: However, others are defending the move. LSU head coach Lane Kiffin is at the center of the debate. He has built up a highly ranked roster, including tight end Daquan Wright and defensive lineman Xavier Harris, both of whom were recently recruited from NFL teams.
26: At the end of the day, you know, because of these rulings, they're either going to play for you or they're going to play somewhere else around the country.
6: The NCAA views it as an issue of fairness and wants lawmakers to step in.
27: Having them come back and play, what that really does is take opportunities away from kids who are expecting to be able to play this year. Everybody in college sports supports the Protect College Sports Act, which is currently in the Senate and is going to be up for a vote. That would create clarity around this issue because it would not permit pros to come back and play in college sports.
6: But some conferences are taking action. The SEC, the Big 12, and the Big 10 moving this week to officially ban professional athletes.
2: The big question on that, there'll be a unified force amongst the major conferences that we don't want this. But will that rule hold up to a court challenge is really the question.
18: Our thanks to Rhiannon for that. I'm Alex Pache. Thanks for streaming with us. Searched is next.
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3: 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We're tracking several stories breaking this evening. In the flood zone, the painstaking search for the missing continues.
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38: I'm Ashin Singh. It's Thursday, August 27th. You've got questions and we've got answers. This is Search. We're breaking down what you're asking right now in real time. Let's get right to it. We've got our Bethany Braun Silva in for Maya Ephraim. Bethany, what are people searching for today?
17: Hey, Ashin. The deadly flooding in Nepal and Tibet is driving a wave of searches as rescue efforts continue. People are asking how many people have died, what caused the flash flooding, and whether a glacier collapse or dam failure played a role. We're also seeing basic geography and travel questions, including where Nepal is, what the country is known for, and whether it's safe to travel there right now. Meanwhile, NVIDIA's latest financial outlook has people watching both the company and their portfolios. Searchers want to know whether NVIDIA beat earning expectations and what its forecast for 70% revenue growth actually means. And then come the big investing questions. Will the stock go up? Should I hold or sell? And is it already too late to invest in NVIDIA? And now the closing arguments have wrapped in the Lindsey Clancy trials. Searches are shifting to what happens next. People are asking when the jury could reach a decision and whether Clancy could be acquitted and sent to a mental health facility. We're also seeing broader questions about postpartum psychosis and why some people have expressed support for Clancy.
38: All right, well, a lot to get into today. Bethany, thanks so much. We'll check back with you in just a bit. Okay, let's get to this top story that you guys can't stop asking about, the deadly flash flooding in Nepal, where hundreds are confirmed dead. And we've got our Britt Clennant on the ground there in Kathmandu. Britt, you are there at the site where this flooding hit just in the past 24 hours. Talk to us a little bit about this death toll and the rescue operations that are underway.
25: Hey, Ashan. Well, there is some rain coming in now, so hopefully that won't hamper those huge rescue operations underway. This is now, Ashan, one of the deadliest disasters Nepal has seen in years. Nepal police say the confirmed death toll has now climbed to at least 389. And on China's side of the border, reporting three more dead in Tibet. We know that Tibet is a sensitive area, and perhaps that's why the Chinese are slower to release those numbers. But the number that's also really staggering, Ashan, is the missing. More than 900 people are still unaccounted for here in Nepal, and China's state broadcaster says at least 558 are missing on the Tibetan side. So we could actually be looking at well over 8,000 people combined. A huge chunk of those missing are foreigners. Nepal's tourism authorities, they say well over 500 foreign nationals are among them, including dozens of Americans. Now, on the ground, you know, this is a huge all-out mobilization. We're talking more than 9,000 army, police, armed personnel that have been using deployed using bulldozers to dig people out of their buried homes, sniffer dogs to search the debris, and helicopters ferrying in supplies and pulling out survivors because so many roads and bridges have simply been washed away.
38: Yeah, the conditions just look unbelievable. Britt, we're seeing a ton of searches where people are wondering just how this actually happened. I know that we're in monsoon season in this part of the world, but this flash flooding, it felt a little different.
25: Yeah, and this one, Ashan, it really did catch people off guard because it wasn't typically the monsoon rain everyone expected. It was a mountain giving way. Investigators, including the U.S. Geological Survey, they say this started with a massive avalanche of ice and rock breaking off the north face of Lang Tang Lirung. That's one of the towering peaks right on the Nepal-Tibet border. Now, that collapse slammed into the valley below and triggered this kind of seismic activity strong enough that it was actually initially mistaken for an earthquake, but USGS, it says it was actually a glacial collapse and debris flow, not a quake. So all that ice, rock and mud, it roared down and into the Botekoshi and Trushli river systems. And that's when you saw some of those horrific images, tearing through border towns like Temuré and others and swept downstream as far as Chitwan.
38: Yeah, Britt, just a more general search that we're seeing right now. People are wondering, is it actually safe to travel to Nepal right now, given the weather and what they could be up against?
25: Yeah, and Ashan, I've had a lot of people ask, you know, the same thing to me, because I think people are concerned that there is another lake that could burst within the next few days. And there's a lot of information going around online about that, which is why officials are warning about a possible second and third wave of flooding from debris and still sitting in those river systems. But the short answer is, Ashan, this is not a cancel your trip to Nepal situation, but, you know, it's very much a know exactly where you're going situation. The damage is concentrated in one corridor, but Kathmandu, Pokhara, Chitwan, and the big trekking regions, you know, Everest, Annapurna, they are operating normally, including flights operating normally too, Ashan.
38: Britt, just great reporting. Thanks so much for being on the ground for us, and be safe out there. Thank you. All right, let's get to NVIDIA's earnings forecast with our go-to for all things economy, Elizabeth Schulze. Elizabeth, thanks for being here. It seems like business is booming for NVIDIA. What do we know about this earnings call? Did they beat earnings? People are wondering on search.
0: Yeah, it's almost an understatement to say business is booming, Ashan. We are seeing just another blowout quarter for NVIDIA, which is really the chip maker that is powering this boom in artificial intelligence. Remember, NVIDIA makes all of those computer chips that keep AI up and running. And what they did, they reported their latest earnings yesterday, beat on the top and bottom line. What that means is both their revenue and their sales were above forecast. When you look at that revenue number, $96.2 billion, Ashan, that's up 106% just in the past year. So this is a company going into these reports, expectations are high, and man, it does not have a problem exceeding those expectations.
38: No, Schulze, I'm going to ask a question. Don't make fun of me, because I'm wondering it, and I know people on search are wondering it. What actually is revenue growth, and how do companies like NVIDIA calculate it, especially a year down the line?
0: Yeah, there is no such thing as a dumb question. And by the way, these financial reports can be so hard to read through, but it's really just trying to understand this other language that some of these are in. So revenue is another way of saying sales growth. Basically, how much is NVIDIA selling to other companies? How many orders is it fulfilling? How many people are actually buying its stuff? And when you look at the sales, that is how much is going out every year, and then it basically creates a forecast for it. Says, okay, well, we have this many orders in the pipeline. This is what we're projecting sales will look like. When you think about what a revenue kind of forecast is, or a revenue, when you're looking at that number, it's really just comparing this 3 months compared to the last 3 months, or this year to last year, and then also doing the same thing looking into the future. Revenue is a really important metric for Wall Street, Ashan, but I also mentioned the bottom line, which is profit. And what the difference is there is that's how much money you're making after all of your expenses are paid. So it's important to know how many sales you're making, but also important, you got to pay your employees, you got to pay for a bunch of other costs. Profit is the number that takes all that into account.
38: I'm getting smarter on the job. I appreciate you, but you got to let me know before I let you go. Tell me a little bit about NVIDIA stock. We saw a bump today. Is it expected to keep going up?
0: It is a crazy move in the stock, up about 8% today. That's a really significant move when you think about the size of this company. It is pretty much tied to be the biggest company in the world. $5.5 trillion was the market value at last check, pretty much the same as Apple. So an 8% increase in a day like this, I did the math here, $440 billion in just one day. So no wonder people are searching for this stock. It has been on an absolute tear over the past year, but really when you look back over a bigger horizon over the past 5 years, we're talking about like a 9,000% gain in that stock. This is one that has continued to power forward. People wondering, man, I should have gotten in 5 years ago. Is it too late? Understandably. But, you know, this is, I don't have the right answer to that question other than to say there has been so much momentum on this AI trade this year, but it isn't really slowing down, at least not yet.
38: Holy cow, that AI bubble, it looks like it's not going anywhere. Elizabeth Schulze, I appreciate you so much. Mm-hmm. And time to talk about the latest in the Lindsey Clancy murder trial. I've got Peter Haralambos for what to expect as the case winds down. Peter, appreciate you being here, man. It has been a whirlwind few weeks for this trial. What have been the biggest takeaways from today's closing arguments?
4: Yeah, what really stood out to me was how defense lawyers really put the healthcare system at the center of their case. They have always been arguing that Clancy was misdiagnosed, that she was over-medicated today, and defense attorney Kevin Reddington today really hammered at that.

0: They really focused a lot of their closing on this question of intent, all the planning they say that Clancy was doing, and towards the end it became a deeply emotional closing argument, the prosecutor reminding jurors that in this case Cora, the oldest, wanted to be a doctor, that Dawson wanted to be a firefighter, and that Callum, the 8-month-old, was too young to even dream, saying that Clancy robbed them of their childhood and should be held accountable.
1: Jeez, is there a world, we're seeing this a lot on Search right now, Peter, is there a world in which Lindsay Clancy could actually be acquitted?
0: Yeah, there's certainly a world. There's actually two big ways that that could happen. The first of which is a straight acquittal. It's possible the jury looks at all of this and basically throws out the case, says they don't believe beyond a reasonable doubt that Clancy was responsible. That's one option. It's less likely. The second is something the defense lawyers have really been trying and putting more effort into. That is this argument about a lack of criminal responsibility. If the jury believes that Clancy was in fact suffering from postpartum psychosis, suffering it from it so severely that she couldn't tell the difference between right and wrong or follow the law, they could basically say that she can't be held criminally responsible. Now, that doesn't mean she walks free, though. That means she gets committed to a state psychiatric facility. She could be held there indefinitely, though. If ultimately her mental health improves and she's deemed not a threat to the community, she could one day get released.
1: Yeah, Peter, real quick, I know we've been seeing a lot of people in support of Lindsay Clancy outside the trial. There's also been a lot of search interest about these supporters. What are you hearing about them?
0: Yeah, it's really remarkable to see the amount of support she's been getting. We've seen people showing up to court in support. Last week, we saw hundreds rallying outside the hospital where she's currently being kept and the courthouse itself. A lot of people saying they see themselves in the struggles that she went through. Her parents, for example, also, who've been there every day for this trial, a GoFundMe for them has raised more than $1 million, as we've really seen this groundswell of support for Clancy, her struggle, and arguing that in this case, she was failed by the medical system.
1: Peter Haralambos, thanks so much for staying on top of this for us, man. I appreciate you breaking it down. We just ran through your top searches, but what else is on your timeline? Let's get back to Bethany. Bethany, what else is trending today?
2: Ashen, eyes are turning to the sky for today's blood moon lunar eclipse. People want to know what time they'll be able to see it, whether it will be visible from their location, and why the moon appears red. We're also seeing some more celestial curiosity, including just how rare a blood moon is and whether seeing one is considered lucky. And finally, gamers rejoice. Xbox is celebrating 25 years with a limited edition anniversary collection, and gamers are already trying to get their hands on it. Searches are focused on where and when to pre-order the new gear, along with how much the 25th anniversary Xbox controller will cost.
1: It's kind of crazy to think that the Xbox has been around that long. But also this blood moon, Bethany, I don't know, can we see it outside tonight? I feel like it's so gray. Like, I don't know if we're going to be able to catch it.
2: Rainy day here in New York City, but maybe in other locations. We'll see. Hopefully it is lucky, though.
1: Bethany, I appreciate you very much. Coming up, one search always leads to another. We've got a trending topic, but that's just the surface. How more recalls in the U.S. are leading to more questions about our food safety system. We've got The Spiral. It's coming up next.
3: Hey, I'm Alex Verschey, and ahead on ABC News Live reports, President Trump escalating his trade war with Canada, signing a new executive order renaming Lake Ontario Lake America. Plus, a game changer, the newly approved drug giving hope in the fight against pancreatic cancer. And ready, set, match. ESPN takes us to the U.S. Open right after Searched.
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7: I know your secret, Chad.
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8: What's the worst that can happen?
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9: I met Joel. 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I knew I met the man I'm gonna marry. My mom said, Jesus Christ, Caroline, you better not be a cop. 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
10: He knew something wasn't right.
9: He had a severe sex addiction.
11: He was clocking in and then going to have sex with people.
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12: Betrayal. 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

0: and Nat have so much history. Then Iris, Malika, and Khadijah have history. It's going to be a little clicky.
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6: Welcome back to Search. Today's top searches are only part of the story. A simple scroll can sometimes take you down a deep rabbit hole. It's time now for The Spiral. All right, and you guys can't stop asking questions about food safety in the U.S., and we're following your clicks and curiosity, and it looks like you guys want to know about the safeguards in place and more about health policies under the Trump administration. So let's break it down. We've got Christina Jewett up first, and then our Sony Salzman. Y'all, thank you so much for being here. Let's start with recalls and food safety in the U.S. with New York Times healthcare reporter Christina Jewett. Christina, thank you so much for being here. You recently co-wrote a piece called How Cyclospora Evaded the U.S. Food Safety System to Sicken Thousands. We've covered those outbreaks in depth, but what did your reporting actually find?
7: What we found was that about 30 months ago, the Trump administration delayed a rule that would have made companies like Taco Bell, which is where this outbreak was first detected, report really thorough information to federal officials who are trying to trace this back. So we found that there were requests for this information starting on July 1st, July 3rd, July 8th. It wasn't until the 13th that the FDA actually got this information to enable them to really trace back where the cyclospora came from. And there are some people who think that if that rule hadn't been delayed, the rule required that reporting within 24 hours, that we could have ended this a lot sooner and gotten that lettuce off the shelves.
6: Yeah, what did you hear from food safety experts, especially about the impact of the delay of that federal rule?
7: I mean, they thought it was significant. I mean, this rule was like a decade in the making. People were, you know, very concerned that these outbreaks that every day could be, you know, lives saved, hospitalizations prevented. So they really fought hard to get this, they call it traceability requirement put in place. And so it was a big surprise. I actually wrote a story when it happened last year that this requirement was delayed. It was supposed to take effect last year. Now it doesn't take effect until 2028.
6: Yeah, Christina, your report focuses on cyclospora, but it's not just cyclosporiasis, right? We've seen recall after recall for things like potential E. coli or salmonella exposure. What does this say about food safety safeguards as they are right now in the United States?
7: I mean, I think the fact that we care and we pay so much attention to them means that the federal government, you know, could invest more. And if they did, would that mean we would detect more and feel like food is less safe potentially? But every time there's one of these big outbreaks, I usually take sort of a deep dive or a dig into it. And you find a lot of, you know, rules that should have been in place that weren't in place, or you find warning signs like with the boar's head, the listeria on the deli meat, you know, a lot of problems in that facility and a lot of warning signs that things were problematic. So, you know, I think our food supply, you know, the FDA will say, they often say our food supply is overwhelmingly safe, taken as a whole. And statistically, when you think about 350 million people and how much we all eat every day, you know, statistically, I mean, I think that that's not a crazy thing for them to say, but these get our attention. When you say explosive diarrhea, it gets everyone's attention.
6: Yeah, when you've been on the ground reporting on this issue, what do you understand are the major hurdles that the FDA is now facing with all these issues, especially why it feels like they're kind of drinking through a fire hose right now with sort of different kinds of outbreaks popping up, right?
7: Yeah, I mean, they have a lot of rules in place, and the rules really put a heavy emphasis on the companies to basically sort of like know what the risks are that are specific to their food supply, and then to basically take care of business, make sure that the risks are managed. And that's kind of like a vague, broad thing that the companies are really responsible for. So the FDA doesn't go in and, you know, fine companies. They don't go shut down food suppliers. You just don't ever hear of that. So, I mean, I think, you know, what Congress hands them in terms of like the power to, you know, really police the food supply, I mean, potentially could be a little bit stronger.
6: For sure. Christina Jewett, really appreciate your reporting. Thanks so much for joining us. Let's bring in ABC News Med Unit producer Sony Salzman. Sony, appreciate you being here. What is the Trump administration saying about the recent list of recalls announced by the FDA? Have cuts sort of impacted the government's response? What do you know?
2: Yeah, I mean, look, for context here, these bugs, things like Salmonella, E. coli, they're really hard to avoid. The CDC estimates that 48 million people are sickened with foodborne illness every year. And so the question here isn't really about, like, did the government cause the outbreaks? It's whether or not these rules, you know, as Christina was just alluding to, or these steep personnel cuts have hampered the response. So Secretary Kennedy has defended the administration's handling of the most recent outbreaks, and he really pushed back on the idea that personnel cuts have made this situation worse.
6: I see. So, Sony, break this down for me, because it feels like it all comes on the heels of this Make America Healthy Again movement. So what is the administration actually saying about the MAHA movement and its policies, and what are the efforts on food quality as it pertains to Kennedy's MAHA movement?
2: Yeah, absolutely. I mean, two separate things. The food recalls that we've been talking about, totally separate from the MAHA agenda called, that's focused on ultra-processed food. And this actually enjoys bipartisan support. So Americans get more than half of their calories from ultra-processed food. The administration's major effort here has been effectively to kind of pressure private companies to remove some of these additives, fillers, some of these controversial ingredients that have been banned in other countries. This is an effort to make that packaged food a little bit healthier, right? And, you know, just yesterday, General Mills announced that Lucky Charms, Trix, some of the favorite cereals, these are now going to be free of artificial colors. So it's kind of the latest example of a major food company aligning with the administration's stated goal here.
6: Right. And Sony, we've seen that the HHS has lacked sort of leadership across the board. That's changing now. You've had a new leadership sort of shakeup. How are they tasked with implementing the standards that MAHA is trying to embody?
2: Yes, so that's right. Two big jobs. The CDC director was confirmed earlier this month. The FDA director has been nominated, not yet confirmed. But, you know, both leaders will be tasked with operationalizing the MAHA policies, right? And that can be a really tricky tightrope to walk, as prior leaders have experienced, because on the one hand, you have very popular policies, like a lot of these food policies around ultra-processed food. But then on the other hand, you have very controversial policies, like some of the administration's efforts to restrict or limit vaccines, which, of course, that's in the context of the fact that polling shows a majority of Americans support vaccines, and it's against the backdrop of, you know, universal outcry from doctors.
6: It's a tightrope, and we'll keep walking it. Sony, appreciate you so much. Still ahead, it might be at the top of your feed, but what's the vibe? We've got your top pop culture and entertainment searches with Roxy Diaz, including Leah Remini becoming a real housewife. We've got the vibe check coming up next.
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5: Tonight, Americans among the missing, the desperate search for survivors of the devastating flash flood, plus tracking severe storms and possible tornadoes moving east, and the fiery landing on the runway. 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
6: It's time now for our vibe check, a look at what's buzzing in entertainment and pop culture. 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
7: Oh my gosh, one of my favorite artists. The art world has lost its queen of polka dots, Yayoi Kusama, the Japanese artist whose Infinity Mirror Rooms became a global phenomenon. The 97-year-old studio announcing she died August 14th at a hospital in Tokyo, and in a statement saying she continued to paint until her final days, never setting aside her brush and continue exploration of forever love and eternal soul. Now, Kusama left Japan for New York in 1957 to chase her art and turn those repeating dots into works that are shown at MoMA, the Whitney, and Germany's Museum Ludwig. And she told the Associated Press in 2012, quote, "I will keep painting until the day I die." She did that right to the very end. Her work is phenomenal. I would tell everybody to please go see an exhibit near you. And actress Busy Phillips says she's grateful to be alive, telling People magazine she had two surgeries this year to remove a brain tumor. She told the magazine the tumor was discovered earlier this year after seeking a second medical opinion months after her doctor told her she was healthy and did not need an MRI. She received a full body MRI one day after the death of her former Dawson Creek co-star James Van Der Beek. The scan revealed a lesion in her brain. Phillips sought out surgery and the tumor was completely removed. She will now get scans every 3 months for the next 2 years. And Beverly Hills just got a serious upgrade. Leah Remini is joining season 16 of The Real Housewives of Beverly Hills. She confirmed the news herself on Instagram, writing, "It's true," tagging Bravo. She's entering a stacked house with Kyle Richards, Erica Jane, and more. Remini broke out of 9 seasons of King of Queens, but she's known just as much for her outspoken activism. She spoke exclusively to ABC's 2020 about her experience in Scientology. She's a woman who's taken a far bigger fight than a dinner party. Ash, this cast has everybody buzzing, and we have no idea what's coming.
6: Roxy, I was trying to put this into sports terms. I feel like this is LeBron joining the Sixers or something. Like, you know, you don't know what's actually going to happen, but you can't watch. You can't not look away, right?
7: You're going to do it to sports. I'm going to say it's like, you know, Teyana Taylor being the face of Aaliyah for this fashion fall season. There you go.
6: I'll take that one. Roxy, I appreciate you. All right, I'm Ashton Singh, and this is Search on ABC News Live, where your questions meet real answers. We'll leave you with what's trending right now on abcnews.com. You can scan that QR code right there to catch up, and I'm going to see you back here tomorrow. Be safe.

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19: Liv, and Nat have so much history. Then Iris, Malika, and Khadijah have history. 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

0: Good afternoon. I'm Alex Perche in Washington, and right now on ABC News Live reports, verdict watch. Jury deliberations have begun in the murder trial of Lindsay Clancy, who's pleaded not guilty to killing her children. Plus, the alleged mastermind behind the 9/11 terror attacks is now expected to stand trial in 2028. Then, what the FBI is saying about a Chinese hacking group that reportedly targeted U.S. government agencies for years. Also, the FDA approves a first-of-its-kind drug to treat pancreatic cancer. And all eyes on the U.S. Open. ESPN has a bracket breakdown. Your ABC News Live Top 5 starts right now. All right, leading off the top five stories that we're following right now, the jury in the murder trial of Lindsay Clancy has been sent home after deliberating for more than 3 hours, and they're expected to return tomorrow morning. Clancy's mental health is a key issue in this trial, with her defense arguing that she was experiencing postpartum psychosis when she strangled her three young children. ABC's Rena Roy has more.
1: Alex, we are officially on verdict watch here in Plymouth, Massachusetts, where nine women and three men are deciding the fate of Lindsay Clancy. Today, they heard closing arguments from both sides in this case. Clancy's defense attorney, Kevin Reddington, has argued that Clancy was in the thick of postpartum psychosis at the time of the killings in 2023 and was not in control of what she was doing. He has argued that she was failed by the medical system here in the U.S., and that doctors misdiagnosed and over-medicated her. But prosecutors painted a completely different picture of a mother who knew exactly what she was doing, who acted intentionally and rationally and knew the difference between right and wrong, but wanted to kill her children because they were the only protective factor preventing her from taking her own life. And jurors are considering three murder charges, one for each child, Cora, Dawson, and Callan. They will go through each charge one by one, and they have a number of options. For each, they will consider first-degree murder, second-degree murder, and manslaughter. If she is found guilty of murder, Clancy could face up to life in prison. If she is found to be not criminally responsible, she would be sent to a state mental health facility. Alex?
0: All right, Rena, thanks. And in the West, the defense resting its case in the murder trial of Dwayne Keefe D. Davis. That's the man who was accused of orchestrating the 1996 killing of rapper Tupac Shakur. Prosecutors say that they will not call any rebuttal witnesses. Closing arguments will begin on Monday, and you can follow that trial and more by watching our new show, Burden of Proof, today at 5:30 p.m. Eastern, right here on ABC News Live. All right, number two right now, as we approach the 25th anniversary of the September 11th attacks, a trial date has finally been set for the alleged mastermind. After years of delays, a military judge has set a June 2028 trial date for Khalid Sheikh Mohammed and three other alleged accomplices. Mohammed has been held at Guantanamo Bay for 2 decades. He's accused of developing and directing the 9/11 plot that killed nearly 3,000 people. Number three now, President Trump is taking his trade war with Canada to a new level.
2: We're going to be changing the name of Lake Ontario, effective immediately, to Lake America. And we filed all the necessary papers, documents, everything else. We notified all of the various people that we have to notify. So we've done everything that you have to do. And this is official, effective immediately.
0: Yeah, the name change is his latest attack on Canada as the two countries exchange verbal punches and threats over tariffs. Late today, Canadian Prime Minister Mark Carney said that, quote, the lake is called Lake Ontario today and forever. Number four now, the president is also threatening more tariffs on Canada, and ABC's Karen Travers has details from the White House.
3: Alex, the president continues to rail on Canada, and he is continuing to threaten to put more tariffs in place. He doubled down on that threat of tariffs on Canadian cars and auto parts. He also said he might put this on steel and aluminum coming across the border from Canada. 50% tariffs that he said would go in place on January 1st. He has said that Canada for years has been ripping off the United States. This comes, though, as there is significant backlash from his own party on another trade move that he put in place, signing an executive order this week that suspended tariffs on imported beef starting on September 1st. This will last about 90 days. The administration has not said where this beef is coming from. It is not clear at this point where that is coming from, but the backlash is very strong. Republicans say this is going to hurt the U.S. cattle industry, the beef industry, and that this is a really misguided policy of the Trump administration. The goal here, though, for the White House is to try to give Americans some relief because of the high cost right now of beef prices. But, Alex, this has been met with some very strong pushback from staunch allies of the president who would like them to change this policy. Alex?
0: All right, Karen, thank you. And rounding out our top five today, hundreds of people right now are dead and more than 1,000 people are missing. And now rescue teams are searching for victims, including 63 missing Americans. ABC's Britt Clinett has more on the devastating situation in Nepal.
4: Well, this is now one of the deadliest disasters Nepal has seen in years. Nepal police say the confirmed death toll has climbed to at least 389, and China's side of the border reporting three more dead in Tibet. But that number, it is staggering in itself, but there are so many missing. More than 900 people are still unaccounted for here in Nepal. And China's state broadcaster, it says at least 558 are missing on the Tibetan side. So we could be looking at well over 1,000 people combined. A huge chunk of those missing are foreigners. Nepal's tourism authorities say well over 500 foreign nationals are among them, including dozens of Americans. Back to you.
0: All right, Britt, thank you. In tonight's deep dive, the FBI says it's uncovered a sweeping cybersecurity espionage campaign that targeted some of America's most sensitive institutions. Officials say a Chinese hacking group hit government agencies, hospitals, power companies, and even defense contractors. The Justice Department is now moving to disrupt the network, and our Chief Justice Correspondent Pierre Thomas has more.
5: Well, last night, the FBI and NSA sent out an urgent advisory warning government agencies and the private industry that a Chinese-based hacking unit is aggressively targeting our nation's most sensitive infrastructure. The hacking group known as QTFY has targeted the computers of the U.S. military and NASA. And Wednesday, U.S. officials revealed that in 2024, the group conducted computer intrusions against the Federal Reserve, HHS, NIH, and three laboratories with the Department of Energy, which is responsible for the nation's power grid and nuclear energy weapons research. The group, which includes former members of the Chinese military, secretly takes over computers worldwide and uses them to steal passwords. Stealing those passwords can create a gateway to computer networks. And this morning, U.S. officials are urging agencies to update their security software and to examine how their computer networks interact with the Internet.
0: Our thanks to Pierre for that. And so for more on this, I want to bring in senior fellow at the National Security Institute, Andrew Bourne. Andrew, thank you so much for the time today. And listen, I want to get your take on this. I mean, what do you make of these recent attacks?
6: So, look, we know that the Communist Party of China, through the People's Republic of China's intelligence and military services, has been running a decades-long campaign of cyber espionage and cyber intrusion against the United States and our allies. So this is not news. I think my key takeaway here is that the way that the Department of Justice has explained what was done here, it demonstrates the right way America's whole of society of defense against these threats needs to work. This was law enforcement and the intelligence community working together in partnership with private sector. It really does involve a massive investigation across a lot of data. So I think that this is an indicator that we're doing it right, even though we do face a longstanding threat from the People's Republic of China.
0: Well, and Andrew, listen, China attempting to hack into telecommunications companies, breach the water systems, hospitals, et cetera. I mean, this is revealing a key pattern here.
6: Yeah, and it's a pattern that we've been aware of for a very long time. This is kind of the latest instance of things that we've known about. And, you know, there are other groups and attacks, Volt Typhoon, Salt Typhoon, which was really meant as these very long, slow, patient presence inside of U.S. networks. And they're not just government networks. It's also private sector U.S. networks. And it's not always to steal information. In some cases, they just want to have access and be in position to cause future chaos if they wanted to. So again, I think what I want to do is highlight that this is a botnet that was shut down. It took a lot of investigatory power. We're talking about 8 years of logs of data from multiple agencies, hundreds of potential victims, to detect exactly how Chinese intelligence and military agencies were connecting into these U.S. networks.
0: Well, and Andrew, I'm curious, in going forward, how do you have productive diplomacy talks with China while these types of attacks are ongoing?
6: I think that's kind of the nature of modern statecraft, right? You kind of need to be able to walk and chew gum at the same time. We live in a world where we know China and its defense and intelligence agencies is actively working to steal secrets from American companies and replicate U.S. products. We know we live in a world where Russia is actively seeking to disrupt European supply chains, where Iran is running all kinds of very sophisticated cyber attacks on even much smaller countries. They had a very significant attack on Albania several years ago. But this type of activity, this world in which we live, also requires diplomacy at the same time. And so I think what we are dealing with is we're dealing with a set of adversarial actors in cyberspace that do not follow our laws or our rules. So what we have to do is lock our car doors, as it were. And I think, again, the case here shows that the private sector and the government were working willingly hand in hand, and it did disrupt this particular campaign by the Chinese.
0: All right. Andrew Boreen, hey, thank you so much for your insights today.
6: Great. Thanks. Great to be with you.
0: All right. And coming up after the break, a new hope in the fight against cancer, why a newly approved drug could be a game changer for tens of thousands of people. And also ahead, more than 38 million Americans are on alert right now for severe weather. And our Leslie Lopez has a forecast.
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0: Welcome back. Right now, more than 38 million Americans from New York City all the way to here in Washington, D.C. are on alert for flash flooding, damaging winds and large hail, and also possible tornadoes. You're looking at a live look there of Times Square in New York City, courtesy of EarthCam, where severe thunderstorm watch has been issued until later this evening. And right now, meteorologist Leslie Lopez is tracking it all for us.
1: are driving tonight, I mean, just really heed all the warnings. There could be flash flooding in your area. I do want to take you to where we're going to see severe thunderstorms move through. Already seeing some of that already happen, raining in some areas already. But we are seeing anywhere along the I-95 corridor from Washington, D.C., all the way up towards Albany. Syracuse is in there, Union, also Scranton. And then we're heading into areas of New York City. Severe thunderstorm watches are going to continue all the way through 8 o'clock tonight. We also have flood watches and flash flood threats. This is a severe thunderstorm threat, which also includes damaging wind, large hail, isolated tornadoes. And talking about the rainfall rates, there's going to be heavy amounts of rain, 2.5 inches of rainfall rates for areas included in that, again, along the I-95 corridor. This is the same spot anywhere from Washington, D.C., all the way up towards New England. Right now, the timing for areas of New York City between this afternoon through the early evening hours, and then from 6 p.m. to about 9 p.m., anywhere from Philly down to Washington, D.C., that's where you could see the worst of it. We are going to get to see a potentially localized spots getting up to about 5 inches of rainfall. So again, that's going to be incredible. We hope to see very few scenes of flooding, but unfortunately, the likelihood is pretty high as we're heading into this evening. Also getting you out to the southwest, we do have some heat that consistently is staying around. Los Angeles getting into 97 degree territory tomorrow, 94 on Saturday, finally getting a break on Sunday, 87 degrees. Then you're heading into Phoenix, 111, 108 Saturday, 104 degrees on your Sunday. Albuquerque, New Mexico, staying into the 90s. Las Vegas, triple digits just do not budge. We're getting into next week's temperatures. Finally, here's some relief for the West. We're going to be potentially cooler than normal there. But then the heat, that dome, starts to shift into the middle of the country out towards the east. That'll take with it some of that likely warmer than normal conditions. That'll be September 1st through the 5th.
0: It's time now for tonight's social story. And that, of course, is where we post three stories on our social media and you decide what we take a closer look at. And in today's choices, a newly approved pancreatic cancer drug, the NFL dropping the Pro Bowl game, and a PlayStation gamers launching a massive boycott to protest Sony's move away from physical games. And you guys chose the FDA greenlighting a new groundbreaking drug for advanced pancreatic cancer, offering patients a more effective treatment against one of the deadliest types of cancer. ABC's Yuri Benajau has details.
2: Pancreatic cancer is one of the most deadly and difficult cancers to treat, but now there is hope with a new drug. The FDA has just approved RazOnQ, a once-daily pill that works by slowing down tumor growth. While it's not a cure, a late-stage clinical trial with 500 patients showed that the drug helped nearly double survival time. It was a difference of 13 months versus 6.5 months in those just being treated with standard chemotherapy. One-third of patients experienced tumor shrinkage, and others reported slower worsening pain and a better quality of life overall. The drug may come with some side effects, including rash or stomach symptoms, and patients will still need to be closely monitored by their doctors. As for the cost, well, it remains to be seen through insurance coverage. Numbers from the American Cancer Society estimate that nearly 70,000 Americans will be diagnosed with pancreatic cancer this year. This drug offers not only a potential promise for them, but also for others, as scientists explore how this medication could potentially be applied to various types of cancers as well.
0: All right, Yuri, thank you. And take a moment. You see that QR code there in the middle of your screen. Scan it, because each day we post a social story to the ABC News Live Instagram page, and your vote could help pick what we cover tomorrow. All right, now to the fallout over Flock cameras as security and scrutiny reaches Capitol Hill. A senator now launching an investigation into the controversial license plate readers used by many police departments across the country. Here's Marcus Moore with the story.
3: The company behind the cameras watching America's roads is now under investigation by Congress. In a letter to the CEO of Flock Safety, Missouri Senator Hawley accuses the company of building an unprecedented national surveillance network, saying Congress never authorized the network your industry has built. Flock's license plate reader cameras photograph every passing vehicle and enter the information into a database that police can search, no warrant needed. More than 120,000 have been installed in 49 states.
4: No, triggering
3: protests over privacy. The cameras have been vandalized in many states. Florida Governor Ron DeSantis says the surveillance system is out of control.
15: At what point
4: Are we just going to be free to be not have to deal with any of that?
3: Senator Bernie Sanders saying we cannot allow America to become a surveillance state. Police officers from Georgia to Ohio have also been accused of misusing the technology for personal use. One officer is accused of using the cameras to track her boyfriend's ex-wife more than 30 times. Flock CEO says the company is taking steps to crack down on misuse. He says the cameras are a critical crime-fighting tool.
5: We helped in over 1 million crimes last year, over 10,000 missing people.
0: Our thanks to Marcus for that. And coming up here on ABC News Live, the Tate brothers urge release on bail in Miami as they fight extradition to the UK. And we break down the case in our new show, Burden of Proof. But first, Ready, Set, Match. ESPN takes us to the U.S. Open right after the break.
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33: 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And the fiery landing on the runway. 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
0: All right, the U.S. Open begins on Sunday in New York City, and it draws from the men's and women's singles have thrown up some blockbuster first-round matches. ESPN's Katie George, James Blake, and Mary Jo Fernandez are breaking it down in this preview.
36: Here in New York City, day four of the U.S. Open featured the final rounds of qualifying as the main draw for both men's and women's singles were revealed. Carlos Alcaraz is the two seed as he returns from a four-month layoff due to a wrist injury. Can he defend his U.S. Open title? Katie George, James Blake, Mary Jo Fernandez with you. Carlos Alcaraz returning is one of the biggest stories on the men's side. James, his health, his form, all the things. We got to see the draw. What did you think of his chances?
37: Well, I really love the draw. This is one of the most consequential draws for Carlos because we haven't seen him since April. So we want to see if he can work his way into the tournament. Other times he's come in ready. And for this, I love his draw. Safiulin has been struggling on the hard court since Wimbledon. Brooksby, not really a big hitter to hit him off the court. Arnaldi's a little more comfortable on the clay. So I love his opportunity to get through this first week without really, really testing that wrist and then see if he physically can get into this tournament and be ready to go all the way.
36: Well, Mary Jo, on the women's side, we have a fascinating battle for world number one between Aryna Sabalenka, Elena Rybakina, Jess Pegula, and Coco Gauff. What are your thoughts there as we get ready for the main draw?
38: Well, the women's field's wide open, and it's exciting because they will be playing for the number one ranking. Rybakina's in the driver's seat. She has to reach the semifinals. Her health, that's a big question mark. If she's healthy, yes, that's very possible. But I'm looking for Coco Gauff. She's trying to become number one in the world for the first time. She's had a great summer, Katie, in Cincinnati. She looked outstanding, only dropped one set along the way, was winning her matches convincingly, including the final against Jessica Pegula. 6'2", 6'4", moving well, the serve is a weapon, she's confident, I like her chances. Sabalenka, she's been number one for almost 2 years, she loves being number one, but a lot on the line these next 2 weeks.
1: We've still got qualifiers out on court trying to punch their ticket into that main draw, which begins on Sunday. We can't wait to bring you all the coverage, all the action. Should be a fantastic event. America's biggest slam, the U.S. Open, is back. Don't miss tennis's biggest stars clash for championships live when the U.S. Open begins on Sunday, 11 a.m. Eastern, exclusively on ABC, ESPN, and streaming on the ESPN app and on Disney Plus, only on Sunday.
0: Yeah, see, they did the tease already for me. Our thanks to Katie James and Mary Jo. And in other sports news, Kenley Rasmus's run in the Little League World Series has come to an end. Her Alabama team was eliminated after a crushing loss against Ohio in the semifinals. ABC's Sam Champion has more on that historic run.
8: Good morning. It was a night to forget for Phoenix City, maybe, but we are celebrating the amazing Kenley Rasmus and her record-setting run at the Little League World Series, also remembering the fans chanting, "Fear the Bow." The team out of Hamilton, Ohio, jumping out to an early lead, they would go on to win 11-2, but nothing can overshadow Kenley's performance over the past week. She is just one of 26 girls who have ever played in the Little League World Series. She powered 5 hits, a record for a single girl in a tournament. She also excelled on the mound and as a shortstop, smoking 10 2/3 shutout innings, allowing just 3 hits and striking out 14. Kenley was the breakout star, if you will, of the tournament, inspiring girls all over the world, and now famous for the chant, "Fear the Bow." As for what's next for Kenley, she tells us she may let baseball slide a bit to concentrate on softball and flag football. She likes a lot of other sports.
0: Yeah. All right, good for Kenley. And our thanks to Sam Champion for that. And of course, the news never stops. You can find us anywhere that you stream live news. And if you are on the go, we are on the ABC News app and abcnews.com. I'm Alex Fiché. Thanks for streaming with us. Burden of Proof is next.
9: All across America.
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11: Hello.
9: Wherever we are.
11: Welcome home. It's good to be home.
9: It feels like home.

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32: Reporting from Seabright, New Jersey on the recent shark sightings, I'm Hannah Batah. Wherever the story is, we'll take you there. 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
33: Hey there, I'm Perry Russum, and this is Burden of Proof, where we cover high-profile cases. The jury has started deliberations in the Lindsey Clancy trial. We're also going to be speaking with Tupac's stepbrother, as a date has been set for closing arguments in the rapper's murder trial. I'm joined now by two great lawyers to my right, criminal defense attorney Brian Buckmeyer. Hey, Brian.
34: Hey, Perry. It was a pleasure to be here. Getting closer and closer to any of these trials.
33: I know. There's so much to talk about today. There's so much coming down to this case. And to my left, criminal defense attorney and former prosecutor Bernarda Villalona. Hey, Bernarda.
35: Hey, Perry. What a day. Things are coming to an end on both sides of the country.
33: I know. The Lindsey Clancy trial is certainly a talker. Ahead of jury deliberations in the Lindsey Clancy case, both sides gave their closing arguments. The defense acknowledges that she killed her three kids, but argues she is not criminally responsible because she is suffering or was suffering at the time from postpartum psychosis. In his closing argument, attorney Kevin Reddington accused the prosecution of suggesting Clancy's suicide attempt was not real and also attacked them for questioning her medical records, including her stay at a hospital after the children's death.
36: Can you see them sitting there going through the medical records? Okay, doctor. What did she do then? She propelled herself down the hallway, met with her parents, laughed, had dinner, watched TV, talked on the telephone. God forbid. She's not curled up in the fetal position, wailing, self-flagellating, constantly. For 3.5 years, she's acting like a human being trying to exist. But they go through the records, and they want to get those dates and use them against her manipulation.
33: Pretty animated there. The prosecution then rebutted and said not only were the killings planned, but they say Clancy's actions fit her charge of first degree by the theory of deliberate premeditation or extreme atrocity and cruelty.
37: She wanted help. She wanted to get better. But she wanted to get better on her own terms, doing things her way, the way she thought she should do them. And as a nurse, she knew that's not the right way to approach it.
33: All right, let's bring in Rena Roy, who is outside the courthouse in Massachusetts. So, Rena, what do we know about this jury?
0: Yeah, so Perry, when it comes to the actual jury makeup, we know that 9 women and 3 men are responsible for deciding the fate of Lindsay Clancy. They were picked at random from pieces of paper in court today from a group of 18 jurors who have been listening to this trial from the very beginning. We know that the foreperson is an older woman. And look, they have a number of options to consider in deliberations. First-degree murder, second-degree murder, and manslaughter. They will be making this crucial decision after listening to 3 weeks of testimony from dozens of witnesses, Perry.
33: You know, Lindsay's been getting a lot of support online. Some of her supporters were there outside of the courthouse there throughout the trial. I'm curious, what are they saying about how they feel as we wait for a verdict?
0: Yeah, so we got a chance to speak to a number of supporters, and they have really been showing up throughout this trial. As you mentioned, they were here today wearing pink in solidarity. Many of them are mothers themselves who have dealt with their own postpartum mental health issues. Today, 2 of them told us that they see themselves in Lindsay Clancy. One woman told us that she threw a mattress in the back of her car just yesterday, made a last-minute decision to drive 17 hours from Indiana, arriving this morning just because she felt a pull to be here. She says she wants Lindsay Clancy to know that she has people out here in support of her, and they want to see her get the chance to start over again after all of this is over, Perry.
33: And well, hold on very quickly then. So this woman is planning to sleep in her car until everything's all over with?
0: That I don't know. I do know that she didn't sleep at all because she wanted to get here in time for closing arguments. She said that she's going to be here, though, until there is a verdict, Perry.
33: Fascinating. Rena Roy, thank you. Always appreciate it. All right, let's bring in Brian and Bernardo for Lawyer Up. So, Brian, you are playing defense. Bernardo, you're going to handle prosecution, as we always do. I want to start with the judge's instructions. I listened to him explain how two jurors, how a manslaughter conviction is also on the table here. Take a listen.
1: If you find that the Commonwealth has not proven the charges of first degree or second degree murder, you shall consider the lesser offense of manslaughter. Now, manslaughter is an unlawful killing unintentionally caused by wanton or reckless conduct. Wanton or reckless conduct is intentional conduct that creates a high degree of likelihood that substantial harm will result to another person.
33: So now we have manslaughter as an option for the jury. Bernarda, how does that complicate the jury's decision?
35: So it complicates the jury's decision in a few ways, because I will call this the compromise. If the jury is not able to reach a decision as to whether she's criminally responsible or lack criminal responsibility, but they're like, wait, we also don't want to give her a pass, and we're not sure whether she should be found guilty of first degree murder or second degree murder. This is what I will call a compromise, where you could probably get all 12 jurors to agree, well, we're not going to let her walk out of this, but we do want her to be held accountable. And manslaughter is the lesser of the 3 counts. And when you're talking about manslaughter, also, the defense made an argument that the defense and also the prosecution, is that even if you find that she was under so much medication and that you believe that the medication actually affected her mindset, that it's possible that this medication affected her mindset to the extent that, one, she didn't do it intentionally, but rather that it was as a result of the mix of medication that caused her to kill the kid. Then you can get to the manslaughter. I will say that it will be a win for the defense, but however, the judge has the opportunity that if they do find her guilty of the manslaughter, it's up to 20 years. And because there are 3 bodies here, the judge can run whatever sentence he decides to consecutive to each other.
33: Clancy's defense attorney seems pretty upbeat about this in a positive way. He says that this option of a manslaughter verdict is a, quote, positive development. Brian, do you agree with him on that?
2: I agree with him in the sense of, I think he's looking at the big picture of sentencing. I think he is confident in the sense of, and Bernard's 100% right, like the big fear is running consecutive sentences of manslaughter. But I think he's thinking he could have them run concurrently, so at the same time. And he thinks there's probably enough mitigation that he could get her, what do you think, sub 10 years, maybe? Like 9 like 8 to 12 years, maybe. She's already been for 3 years come December. So you're thinking now like 5 to 9 years. That could be a win in a sense. I think that's what he's thinking about.
35: And when you're talking about also sentencing on the manslaughter, it could be possible that if she's found guilty of the manslaughter and then you're not going through the psychiatric avenue, that she will spend less time serving the manslaughter sentence than if she were to be confined to a psychiatric institution, even though the evaluations and the commitment hearings are every so often and the judge has to reevaluate as to, number one, whether she's still suffering from mental disease or defect, and number two, whether she poses a substantial risk of harm to herself or to others, which this is why people that are still found not guilty by reason of insanity or not guilty by lack of responsibility sometimes risk still serving the rest of their life in a psychiatric facility.
33: Are you going to say something, Brian?
2: Put it this way. If you were the client or if you're the client, what would you rather? Me look at you and say, you know what? I could probably get you out of here in 6 years. Most definitely. Or you've got to wait till someone else finds you to be fit and you can be in prison for the rest of your life, 20 years, 30 years, or you could be out in a year. I don't know.
33: Me as an average Joe, I'm fascinated, and you cannot ignore the support that Lindsay Clancy is getting outside of the courthouse. These are people who did not know her story until they saw it happen on their TVs or whatever, where they learned the facts about the case from both the prosecution and the defense. This jury makeup, I'm looking at it here, 9 women, 3 men. It is quite possible other people who are on this jury could have been flipped, just like those women outside of the courthouse there, Bernarda. So how do you think the way that this jury is built with 9 women, how could this affect a verdict here?
35: Oh, it has an absolute effect on a verdict. And this is why we say that trials are won and lost in jury selection. So you have to hope that when you selected that jury and you selected those women to remain on that jury, that you took that into consideration as the prosecutor, that high likelihood that these women that you selected that are possibly mothers or parents, will be on this jury, and you're hoping that their experience, whether it's slight depression, and I'm not going to limit it just to postpartum depression, because just in general, depression is an issue for many people, many functioning people in life. And I think people can relate to that. But that experience that you bring in is going to be a part of the deliberations, because, of course, you don't leave your common sense at the door and you bring your real life experience

0: that you close to them, or do you go with the same type of closing attack?
1: Oh, it's personalized.
0: Every single, okay.
1: It is.
0: Walk me through this.
1: It's like anything we do in life, right? Like, we have two anchors here on Burden of Proof, right? Do you think the way that I talk to you is the same way that I talk to Ike? Do you think the way that I might convince you to come out for a drink with me would be the same way I convince Ike to come out and drink with me? No, I would say, hey, I know you're engaged. Let's talk about marriage and whatnot, and what's that like? And for Ike, it'd be like, hey, you're a new father. Let's talk about that. I'm going for the same goal, yeah. But the reason why you would connect with me is different than the reason why Ike would connect with me. It's the same thing for the jury. Mm-hmm. Who and what I am has to connect with the jury in a way that they are persuaded, mm-hmm. and moving the needle. It's very different. I would speak very differently to 9 women and 3 men than I would 9 men and 3 women.
0: Yeah. So then, Bernarda, how do you think the prosecution did them with their closing?
2: So I have to be honest here. I was very disappointed in their opening statement because they overpromised and there was no need to overpromise. One thing in terms of opening statements is that you always have to keep it broad as possible, because even though you prep your witnesses, you never know how they're going to do on the stand. And they overpromised in the sense as to her motives, in the sense of that the suicide was a fake suicide. It wasn't really a suicide attempt. So flip it to closing arguments. They did a much better job in closing arguments because they stuck to the evidence as it was presented. And their arguments, I think, were much more palatable. I think it was much more that can actually sink in with these jurors, where they kept it to the timing. They kept it to the doctors. They kept it to in terms of the medication and stuff. Like, I walked out of there listening to that closing argument and be like, oh, you know what? In January, yeah, she had all these medications, but it was out of her system by January. She was only on 2 medications. I walked out of there knowing that all the timing that it took, and about choices, every choice that she made on that day went to show that she was able to understand between right and wrong, and also was aware of her actions. So while she was mentally ill, yeah, she was mentally ill, but it doesn't mean that she couldn't function.
0: And it only takes one juror to make this thing go away, essentially, in some aspect of it, in terms of the charges. I mean, just to highlight again, 3 children lost. This is such a devastating case for the entire family. Thank you guys for breaking this down. Bernarda and Brian, stick around. All right, coming up next, Tupac's stepbrother joins us to talk about the trial against Dwayne KVD Davis, what he feels justice would look like in his brother's death.
3: Time has come. The tradition returns.
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7: You shouldn't be trying to steal my house.
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15: By bringing people together, we can pursue something mind-blowing.
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19: You have to have great ambition, you have to dream big. 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
20: Being Chad Powers is hard.
21: Do you really want to stop winning?
22: Everything you say is so stupid.
23: Chad is stupid. That is the point of the character.
24: I know your secret, Chad.
22: Please do not get caught.
25: What's the worst that can happen?
21: He actually murders you?
26: I've never stepped foot on a plane since the crash. And when I
0: think about it, I have the

0: worst flashbacks. I had to ask myself who I was going to be after this accident.
1: I could never understand what he went through.
2: Every hit is him communicating his story to the world. And dude, he has got a crazy story.
3: Closing arguments are set to begin Monday in the trial against Dwayne Keefe D. Davis. He's accused of orchestrating Tupac's murder. Today, the defense called some members of law enforcement to the stand, including a Las Vegas police detective. His name is Dan Long. He said several years after the crime, he looked for the rented Cadillac that matched the description of a car involved in Tupac's shooting, but never found a record of it. The prosecution rested yesterday after building a case mostly on recordings of Davis's alleged confessions to taking part in Tupac's shooting by providing the gun. Davis has pleaded not guilty and says previous statements in which he claimed to have been part of Tupac's shooting were not true. Today, the defense rested. Joining us now to discuss the impact of the trial is Tupac's stepbrother, Maurice Mopreme Shakur. Thank you for joining us here, sir. I know you guys are stepbrothers, but you were really raised as brothers very closely. What was it like growing up with Tupac?
4: Growing up with Tupac was fun. For the times we were together, as kids. Our growing up those years were kind of unique because we were around the love of our revolutionary family. And which is kind of unique to most people.
3: I want to talk about your book, This Thug's Life, an unapologetically black story. Talk about your upbringing and growing up in a family of black activists and freedom fighters. Talk about how that shaped both of you guys.
4: Yeah, well, thank you for talking about the book, This Thug's Life. Yeah, those years are very pivotal in our, you know, creating our values and how we feel about the community, about the people, and how we should address and try to help the people. That was one of the main narratives in our upbringing, to look out for the people. Our family, our parents were community organizers, and a lot of focus was often on the people and how to help and take care of the people.
3: How closely have you been watching this trial?
4: I've been sitting right in there. I've been there almost every day. And, you know, the family has chosen not to comment on it until after it's over to prevent any issues from us. So we're not really going to comment on it until after it's over. But we remain cautiously optimistic.
3: I know you don't want to comment directly on this. So I'm going to try and ask this in a roundabout way. Do you think you know who killed your brother?
4: I like I said, I can't really comment on it, but there's still more to be revealed, and we're going to see.
3: Do you find yourself reliving the trauma from all those years ago as you hear the facts now in 2026?
4: Yeah, man, none of this is fun. You know what I mean? None of this is fun. We weren't even contacted until 28 years later. So in that period, we've been learning how to deal with our trauma, our heartbreak, and to keep moving forward. So having to revisit a lot of these issues and images now, it just, you know, opens up old wounds. But, you know, we're strong people, and we're going to see.
3: When Tupac was shot and killed, the world lost an artist, but you lost a brother. What has this been like for you personally?
4: It will forever be heartbreaking. It will forever impact our whole family. My little brother was an icon, was a legend. He was one of a kind. And he did a lot of things in the entertainment world that still hasn't been surpassed. So he has a wide range of fans all over the world. And, you know, just like us, they want to see justice, you know, and we trying to stay strong.
3: What does justice look like for you?
4: I don't know, because my justice would be having my brother back. So other than that, I'm really at a loss to describe exactly what justice is.
3: Well, we are thinking of you and your family and your brother's memory. Maurice Mopreme Shakur, thank you for your time and thanks for joining us.
4: Thank you, sir. Y'all check out that book when y'all get a chance. Pray for us. We pray for you.
3: Thank you so much. We appreciate it. All right, up next, the Tate brothers appear in a Miami court. The special circumstances their lawyer said should make them eligible to be released on bond.
5: I met Joel. He was tall, handsome, magnetic. I knew I met the man I'm going to marry. My mom said, Jesus Christ, Caroline, it better not be a cop.
6: He was the family man, devoted father.
7: He was super cop.
5: And then one day, I got a text. I had no idea the lie that he was living.
8: He knew something wasn't right.
5: He had a severe sex addiction.
9: He was clocking in and then going to have sex with people.
8: In his cop car while on duty.
10: Who did you have sex with? Why can't you just be honest?
11: I am being honest.
12: I was shocked my dad could do something so stupid.
5: Banging on the door.
13: Man to man, stay away from my wife.
14: You're throwing your family away over this.
5: He looked at me and said, if I were in your shoes, I'd run.
8: And then things got really bad.
5: It was a betrayal that is just another level.
15: Betrayal. Dirty Secrets.
16: I've fought with many warriors in my time. They were far stronger than all of us put together, and they died facing enemies that scared me far less than this one. We're going to need a miracle. It's not possible.
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30: Whatever broke this world left a trail. 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
31: Yeah, I didn't go according to plan. Maybe it did, man. I don't know.
25: The Dog Stars in theaters and IMAX this Friday. Rated R.
3: And now to On the Docket, let's take a look at other high-profile cases we are watching. A New York judge approved a $72.5 million settlement between Jeffrey Epstein's victims and Bank of America. The women accused the bank of ignoring suspicious transactions made by Epstein that allegedly facilitated his sex trafficking operation. Bank of America agreed to settle but denies any wrongdoing. The same plaintiffs have reached similar settlements with two other banks. The Tate brothers appeared in a Miami courtroom today to request bond as they fight their extradition to the UK on rape and trafficking charges there. The Tate's attorney says their cases have special circumstances, including a lack of privacy to adequately plan their defense and a poor diet in jail that is impacting their health. The brothers say they have no access to the commissary and have not been able to speak to their children. They have denied the allegations against him. No date has been set for their extradition hearing. Let's bring back Brian and Bernarda. Brian, over to you. So the Tate brothers asked for bond based on their health and lack of privacy. Is that a strong argument for the judge to consider?
4: It's an argument. I don't know if I would call it a strong argument. These arguments are attached to constitutional rights, right? You have a constitutional right to a certain level of health care while you're incarcerated. I've seen the note that Joseph McBride, the defense attorney for the Tates, have put out there. He's a friend of mine. We went through legal aid together. And it was something to the effect of 14 snacks between two men for 32 days. Tristan Tate supposedly is saying that he's lost pounds in there. That's a very horrible thing to happen. And any defense attorney, regardless of
0: who you're representing should make the argument that their client should be getting the proper food and accommodation while they're incarcerated, and also have the ability to have thoughtful and proper representation. What defense attorney McBride is saying is absolutely correct, but every time you make that in federal court or any court, they kind of laugh at you and say, sucks to be in jail. Like the conditions that people are in are horrendous, and unfortunately, these types of arguments don't go far.
3: Do you think other people in prison or in jail are experiencing the same thing that they are?
1: Oh, absolutely.
3: You think it's just
1: absolutely.
3: Well, but I mean, it's like, how strong is this argument if they're not the only ones going through this?
0: Yeah, and I think that's the thing. Like, it's not a unique situation. I think this is a bigger discussion in terms of jail and prison reform. And I say more so probably jail, because in jail, no one is convicted of a crime unless it's like we're talking like jail in a state level. But the jail that they're in, you are presumed innocent and you're waiting to be prosecuted.
3: Right.
0: You should get better treatment.
3: The difference between jail and prison, very important. Bernardo, the defense says that the brothers are cooperating with the prosecutors in a separate case that's pending, sex crime case in Romania. They say that it shows that the brothers will not flee. Do you think that helps them getting bond at all?
1: Oh, absolutely not. I don't think it's going to help them. As a former prosecutor, I can tell you this. The only time I can guarantee that my witness will show up is if they're locked up. I know exactly where they're at. So the prosecution would want them in custody, because what if they just flee? And if they flee, it's going to be very difficult for the prosecutor, especially if they flee to another country, for the prosecutor to get them back. So the prosecution is not going to be leaning towards, number one, having them released, because they want to guarantee their presence in court or in whatever cooperation meetings that they hold. But aside from that, also is that prosecutors don't want to seem that they're giving their potential cooperator a benefit, because if it seems that they're giving them a benefit, whatever prosecution stems from their cooperation can be tainted, in the sense that they're saying whatever the prosecutor wants them to say because they're getting a benefit out of it.
0: They're also worried these people have resources. They can flee to countries and they can't come back. Yeah. There are witnesses that might be intimidated. There are a list of things that they're going to be worried about.
3: Always more to talk about, guys. Thank you so much. Bernardo Villalona, Brian Buckmeyer, thank you guys for your time. And thank you for joining us. I'm Perry Rustin. We're going to be live weekdays with new episodes right here on ABC News Live at 5:30 p.m., 8:30 p.m. Eastern. 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
19: I'm Sam Champion, reporting from Lower Manhattan. 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

0: Good evening. I'm Alex Perche in Washington. And tonight's big story, an escalating trade war. President Trump calls Canada one of the worst countries to deal with as the two sides ratchet up tariffs against each other. And then in our spotlight, from bestie to breakout star, an inside look.
1: From ABC News, I'm Michelle Franzen. Historic flooding in Nepal triggered by what experts say was a landslide in Tibet that hit a glacier, creating melt and debris flows that swallowed up homes, bridges, and all else in its path. There are more than 380 deaths confirmed. 1,300 others are missing. The State Department says some 90 U.S. citizens could be impacted. ABC's Tom Sufi Burridge has more.
2: A glacial breakaway, according to experts, is basically where part of a glacier, a huge amount of ice, can come crashing off the glacier. It crashes down, taking rocks with it, and satellite imagery from before and after the disaster, according to experts, confirms this provisional theory about what happened.
1: In the latest tariff tiff, President Trump signed an executive order to rename Lake Ontario, he says, to Lake America. Canada's Prime Minister Mark Carney says the world will always call it Lake Ontario. President Trump also facing backlash from U.S. cattle farmers and members of his own party after deciding to temporarily lift some tariffs on imported beef beginning next week. Here's ABC's Karen Travers.
3: The other big question is, where is this beef coming from? The White House hasn't said yet. It was not in the executive order. The White House hasn't answered questions about this. And the agriculture secretary this week, when she was asked on it, said she wasn't involved in these discussions and directed people to the U.S. trade representative.
1: First time jobless claims fell last week.
4: The expectation of analysts was for a slight rise in filings from the revised figure of 207,000 2 weeks ago. Instead, the number has fallen to 203,000. Economists usually focus on the less volatile four-week moving average, which was slightly higher last week than the week before.
1: ABC's Jim Ryan. Jury deliberations began today in the Lindsay Clancy trial. The Massachusetts mother is charged with killing her three children. Her defense attorneys say Clancy suffered from postpartum psychosis and did not have criminal intent. Deliberations resume tomorrow morning. You're listening to ABC News.
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1: Former Bosnian Serb General Ratko Mladic, who was serving a life sentence for war crimes in the Yugoslavia wars in the 1990s, has died. UN officials say he died at a hospital in The Hague. He was 82. A spokesperson for the UK's Prince Harry and Meghan, the Duchess of Sussex, has declined to comment. Multiple UK outlets, though, are reporting that the duo landed in Harry's home country yesterday. The family planning to stay for a, quote, extended period of time, where Archie and Lilibet will attend school. That, according to a source familiar with the matter. ABC's James Longman has more.
7: There are no official duties planned for the couple, and there's a perhaps telling silence from Harry's brother William. No comment at all on the return. We don't know how long the Sussex family will be staying for, but a source close to them says it's for an extended period of time. We do know that Harry will be working with his charities and preparing for the Invictus Games. They're here in the UK next year, and that Meghan is hoping to get back into acting. And finally, we do know that they have, of course, brought their dogs with them, Mia and Pula.
1: Mortgage rates edging up again this past week. It adds to the slump in the housing market. The rate for a 30-year fixed loan is 6.66%. That, according to mortgage buyer Freddie Mac, it's higher than the rate at the same time last year. Tropical storm Dolly has formed far out in the Atlantic and remains far off from the U.S. It's the fourth named storm of the hurricane season. Michelle.
8: Saying, you know, this is probable. But I also think that September 8th in the trade world is a long ways away. And so there could be an opportunity for both sides to hammer out a deal before the Canadian tariffs come in place and the U.S. would lift the tariffs that it just imposed.
0: Well, and we were just looking at a graphic showing what these Canadian tariffs would impact. If we can bring that back for a second, you're talking about steel, dairy, clothes, plywood, alcohol, electronics. You know, you compare that to the 50% tariff that the U.S. already implemented. It's on about $20 billion worth of goods, which is a big figure, but it also only represents about 5% of the U.S.'s trade with Canada. Is there a greater impact with these tariffs that the U.S. has already implemented versus the one that Canada is threatening right now?
8: Well, absolutely. I think Canada is going to feel the pain a lot more than the U.S. will. Now, there'll be individual companies and certain states that may experience more pain if the Canadian tariffs go into place. But in the overall economy, in the overall scheme of things, the Canadians are going to suffer a lot more than the United States. But look, both economies are so integrated and so many of our industries, trade back and forth on a daily basis. So this is a lose-lose proposition. And I would hope that cooler heads prevail and both sides find a way to get back to the table. There is a deal on the table. And I think that, with political will and political green light, that both sides can reach an agreement.
0: Well, and Wendy, you phrased it as a food fight at one point during our conversation. But I'm curious, crystal ball here, how does this end?
8: I think this ends with a deal between the U.S. and Canada. Maybe it will be after September 8th, but I think there will be a deal, and that will pave the way for these broader USMCA negotiations, which can also deal with some of the issues that are taken off the table in the immediate term.
0: Okay. Wendy Cutler, hey, I appreciate your time and your input here.
8: Thank you.
0: And right now, hundreds of people are dead and more than 1,000 are missing after a giant mudslide and severe flooding in Nepal. A destruction spanning over 60 miles. And now rescue teams are searching for victims, including 66 missing Americans. ABC's Britt Clinton has more.
9: Well, this is now one of the deadliest disasters Nepal has seen in years. Nepal police say the confirmed death toll has climbed to at least 389. And China's side of the border, they are reporting 3 more dead in Tibet. But the number that's really staggering is the missing. More than 900 people are still unaccounted for here in Nepal. And China's state broadcaster says at least 558 are missing on the Tibetan side. So altogether, we could be looking at well over 1,000 people combined. A huge chunk of those missing are foreigners. Nepal's tourism authority say well over 500 foreign nationals are among them, including dozens of Americans. On the ground, this is an all-out mobilization effort. More than 9,000 army, police, armed personnel have been deployed using bulldozers to dig people out of buried homes, sniffer dogs to search the debris, and helicopters ferrying in supplies and pulling out survivors because so many roads and bridges have simply been washed away. Back to you.
0: All right, Britt, thanks for that. And the National Hurricane Center says that Tropical Storm Dolly has formed in the Atlantic. Meteorologist Leslie Lopez is tracking that and severe storms threatening the I-95 corridor. Leslie, what's the latest right now?
10: That's right. Just moments ago, Tropical Storm Dolly named out into the Atlantic. 40-mile-per-hour winds. We're seeing this move at 24 miles per hour. It's going to lose a lot of its strength and energy pretty quickly, so it's not going to stay a tropical storm for very long. It is moving towards Hispaniola. It's about 1,500 miles away from the Leeward Islands right now. It'll bring in some heavy rain there. And then eventually, we're going to see this turn into a low-pressure center as it makes its way closer towards Puerto Rico, Dominican Republic. It could bring some heavy rain to higher terrain, maybe even some flash flooding. But overall, this system will be weakening by the time it gets there, turning right back into a low pressure center. Again, it is not getting to the area until the weekend, about Saturday, Sunday, and then Monday and Tuesday. Looks like it'll really start to just bring in some heavy rainfall for Puerto Rico and the Dominican Republic. So we'll keep a close eye on this. But again, it is going to be a short-lived Tropical Storm Dolly.
0: All right, Leslie, thank you. And now to the ongoing issue at Chicago's O'Hare Airport. Get this, passengers aboard an American Airlines flight were forced to deplane after the flight blew 2 tires before takeoff. And this is the 4th time this month a plane has had blown tires at O'Hare, and now investigators are looking into the cause. ABC's Perry Russum has more.
11: A troubling trend at O'Hare Airport after another commercial jet blew its tires.
12: We understand that you've got, I can see two blown right tires on your main gear.
11: New video shows firefighters leading passengers off an American Airlines flight at O'Hare Airport in Chicago after two tires blew out as the plane pushed back from the gate headed for Charlotte.
13: It was a big thud, and I was like, oh, that didn't sound good.
11: Passengers deplaning on the taxiway using stairs and bus to the terminal.
13: I was, like, relieved because, you know, I didn't want to be in the air and, God forbid, you know, try to land on tires that were busted up.
11: And this is not an isolated incident. This is at least the fourth time tires have blown out on planes at O'Hare this month.
14: We saw lots of chunks of tire going down the runway.
11: Last week, two planes suffering blown tires just hours apart.
15: I heard you just blown a tire.
16: We just had another tire issue with an aircraft downfield.
11: All of the incidents happening on different runways and taxiways.
17: It's hard to say at this particular point where there's any point of commonality between and among the different tire situations in O'Hare in the last 2 weeks, but there will be some things that will be looked at very carefully, including objects on the ramp that the planes might have run over.
0: Our thanks to Perry for that. And coming up in our spotlight, Khloe Kardashian is trying to be a girl's girl, shining the light on her longtime family friends in a new Hulu series. Stick around.
18: You shouldn't be trying to steal my house.
19: I live here. Police is on the way.
18: No, you don't.
19: Police is on the way.
20: And that's when the squatter standoff started.
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25: You've never seen anything like this before.
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52: The Dog Stars in theaters and IMAX this Friday. Rated R.
0: Welcome back. Prince Harry and Meghan are back in the UK after 6 years in the US. The couple reportedly flew from California with their children and dogs. But it's unclear whether this is a visit or a permanent stay. ABC's James Longman has the latest from London.
7: Harry and Meghan, Archie and Lilibet are back in the UK. There's been no official comment from the couple, but the Telegraph is reporting they landed at Birmingham Airport Wednesday lunchtime by private jet. They'll be getting the children ready for school. 7-year-old Archie and his 5-year-old sister Lilibet are enrolled in UK schools. Harry apparently wants them to feel a connection with his home country. There is speculation they're settling in the Cotswolds, which is an area of stunning countryside just a couple of hours outside of London, although UK media have been asked not to report their exact location or the schools the children are going to. They are worried about security while they're here. And there's still no official word from Harry's family about this move. King Charles was said to be looking forward to being able to spend time with Harry and his family, but the palace has been keen to stress privately that this does not mean they are back in the royal fold. There are no official duties planned for the couple. And there's a perhaps telling silence from Harry's brother, William. No comment at all on the return. We don't know how long the Sussex family will be staying for, but a source close to them says it's for an extended period of time. We do know that Harry Harry will be working with his charities and preparing for the Invictus Games. They're here in the UK next year, and that Meghan is hoping to get back into acting. And finally, we do know that they have, of course, brought their dogs with them, Mia and Pula.
0: Of course. Our thanks to James for that. In our spotlight tonight, there's a new Hulu reality show produced by Khloe Kardashian. The 6-episode series follows the inner circle of the Kardashian family, following the women as they juggle motherhood, marriage, business, and life. And Roxy Diaz has a preview of The Girls, a Khloe Kardashian project.
1: These are me and my sister's OG girlfriends who know where all the bodies are buried.
2: Now Malika, Khadija, Iris, Natalie, Olivia, and Nicole are getting their moment to shine in The Girls, a Khloe Kardashian project. Khloe is an executive producer.
3: I think what you've mostly seen about us in reality television is a piece of us and a piece of someone else's life. And now we're giving a bigger piece of our personal take from our children and relationships and friendships.
4: And then getting to do it with one of your best friends who you love and trust and is a pro, Khloe, is amazing.
5: After everything, she's like, are you guys happy? Are you guys okay? Is there anything that you need me to know? Like, she's just, she protects us like a friend would, you know?
6: I want to set up Olivia and staff.
5: Your ex.
6: Yeah.
8: Did you guys kiss?
9: I don't kiss and tell.
8: Shut up.
10: Oh my God, I love you.
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11: What do you think is going to be the biggest misconception or the biggest revelation that fans are going to be able to see now that you guys are the forefront in the camera?
3: I like that question.
12: I think they're going to learn that there's so much more layers to us than just social media. But like personally for me, I think my co-parenting relationship is going to shock people. Like there's so many layers to us that you're going to see on this show.
3: I just feel like women or all people will just find us relatable because just like everyone else, we all individually have real life stuff going on. And we did share that on the show.
0: All right. Our thanks to Roxy Diaz for that. And coming up after the break, an extreme vacation in an overseas destination. A new travel trend Americans are flocking to. Last Call is up next.
13: Tonight, Americans among the missing. The desperate search for survivors of the devastating flash flood. Plus, tracking severe storms and possible tornadoes moving east. And the fiery landing on the runway. 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
0: Welcome back. Now to the story about a construction crew in Ohio that found a small cat trapped inside an excavator. Danny New has more on this surprising rescue mission.
38: Oh! Hey, did anybody order a little orange kitten?
1: I mean, she was the size of my fist.
2: And stuck the landing.
1: Yeah.
4: Chase Guello and his brother Clay were pre-checking their equipment before working on an Ohio dam a few weeks ago.
5: Here's a cat stuck in a Komatsu.
4: When they realized their Komatsu brand excavator may have actually been made by cat.
1: I start listening around and I'm looking down and there's a kitten all the way down, way in the base turret of this machine.
4: So Chase crawled underneath to unscrew the skid plates, which he says he had to kick open because each panel weighs about 100 pounds. Then this two-week-old kitty, now named Sue, short for Komatsu, came screaming into their lives.
6: There you go.
4: But once they got her some milk, they say baby Sue became much more calm. And once these videos, of course, picked up millions of views on social media, Komatsu North America just had to send Sue her own construction outfit, complete with a reflective vest and hard hat with holes for her little ears. Can we please zoom in real close? Thank you. That felt important.
2: When you saw that, what was your reaction?
1: I was smiling ear to ear.
4: Now, after a few weeks in foster care, Sue has officially been adopted into the home of Chase's shop mechanic, Jared, and his two boys, where Sue has quickly emerged as an apex predator. Hunting wild animals in the living room, and even the spinner from a game of Twister. Thankfully, though, she does seem much more relaxed when she's playing with her excavator toys.
0: Love that. Danny New, thank you. Okay, that of course means it is time now for our last call. So, from extreme bike rides to month-long excursions, now more than ever, wealthier Americans are booking expensive overseas vacation adventures. But there's growing backlash from citizens living in some popular destinations like Spain, because locals are protesting what they call over-tourism. Here's ABC's Juju Cheng.
7: Europe is eye candy for Americans.
8: Bonjour! Grazie mille. So much. So that means thank you so much.
9: You might not believe me, but Italy is a day trip from New York, and you're coming with me.
10: Whether it's a day trip to Europe,
11: buongiorno,
10: a month-long bike ride across Great Britain, or an invitation to family on a pricey Arctic adventure, Americans are heading overseas in record numbers, and many are taking it to the extreme.
25: We've really seen consumers rethink where they're putting their money. Increasingly, they've just decided that however the economy ebbs and flows, travel's just that one thing that they don't want to sacrifice.
10: More Americans than ever are packing up, prioritizing travel with some who are not afraid to spend.
29: Notwithstanding, we all spend a lot of money travel. I really come back from trips re-energized, and I feel a richer person as a result.
10: For Al Lenza, money isn't an obstacle. The semi-retired tech executive and his wife spend anywhere from $100,000 to $200,000 a year treating their kids and grandkids to luxurious vacations.
29: We've been able to do an extended trip to the Chilean Patagonia. We've done a circumnavigation of the UK. We've been to Morocco, Marrakesh. We've been able to do several trips in the Mediterranean, a couple in the South Pacific, including New Zealand and Fiji and some of those beautiful islands.
25: You've got boomers that are beginning to retire. They have money saved up, but also the younger travelers. You talk about a demographic that has really just rethought where they're putting their money, how they're prioritizing travel.
10: Some younger explorers like Nate Esther and Anna Lee are finding ways to turn the traditional two-week vacation into a month-long excursion.
30: Like the traditional just 2 weeks of vacation is a struggle for me. I'd like to take these bigger trips like every other year if possible and not just have to like quit my job. And they've been very supportive of that from the beginning.
10: The married engineers got their employer's blessing multiple times for their month-long cycling trips.
30: We're not like bicycle freaks in our regular life. It just became such a better way of like experiencing the world than shuffling in and out of crowds all the time.
31: One of the things that's really wonderful about bike touring is you're experiencing areas you wouldn't have gotten to otherwise. You're moving at a human pace.
10: This summer, the 40-something couple rode from Scotland to Southwest England.
30: With some training in there. Yeah, ended up riding about 540 miles. You get to eat as much as you want and you're getting fit, so that part is cool.
10: They're part of a new wave of global travelers. Back in 1990, less than 5% of Americans held a passport. By 2025, that number skyrocketed to over 53%.
3: I travel at least 3 or 4 times a year. I've also really felt as I'm getting older that if I don't do it now, when will I?
10: Professional photographer and retiree Addison Olian prefers extended trips that allow him to immerse himself in different cultures, recently spending 2 months in Italy.
3: Because of all the people that I met and their stories, I wrote a 4-act opera complete with the music underneath the storytelling that's going on in the opera are issues going on today with each of us and the magic that comes from the connection with one another in the community.
10: Still, not all the locals are so welcoming. For the last 2 summers in Europe, protests have erupted against sightseers and over-tourism. Residents in Naples, Italy, marching against short-term rentals and the impact on neighborhoods. In Lisbon, Portugal, locals took to the streets demanding protections against rising costs brought on by tourists. And in Barcelona, some locals squirting water guns at sightseers.
29: It's a catch-22 because obviously a lot of these places really depend on tourists from all over the world. But it can be overwhelming. The cost of living, apartments, the Airbnbs of the world drive some anxiety on their part.
10: Those higher costs are also a big focus for Nate and Anna, who say they live modestly to save up for their trips.
30: We don't want people to think that like, oh, we just have a ton of money and like we can do all this stuff and like really dedicate to put money towards these trips.
25: I think that just being more flexible both in how you approach your travel, how you think about it, how you plan your travel, I think really leads to some of the best, most memorable experiences.
0: Our thanks to Juju for that. The news never stops. You can find us anywhere that you stream live news. And if you are on the go, we are on the ABC News app and abcnews.com. I'm Alex Perche. Thanks for streaming with us. 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
22: Tonight, Americans among the missing. The desperate search for survivors of the devastating flash flood. Plus, tracking severe storms and possible tornadoes moving east. And the fiery landing on the runway. 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
4: I'm Ashin Singh. It's Thursday, August 27th. You've got questions and we've got answers. This is Search. We're breaking down what you're asking right now in real time. Let's get right to it. We've got our Bethany Bronsilva in for Maya Ephraim. Bethany, what are people searching for today?
1: Hey, Ashin. The deadly flooding in Nepal and Tibet is driving a wave of searches as rescue efforts continue. People are asking how many people have died, what caused the flash flooding, and whether a glacier collapse or dam failure played a role. We're also seeing basic geography and travel questions, including where Nepal is, what the country is known for, and whether it's safe to travel there right now. Meanwhile, NVIDIA's latest financial outlook has people watching both the company and their portfolios. Researchers want to know whether NVIDIA beat earning expectations and what its forecast for 70% revenue growth actually means. And then come the big investing questions. Will the stock go up? Should I hold or sell? And is it already too late to invest in NVIDIA? And now the closing arguments have wrapped in the Lindsey Clancy trials. Searches are shifting to what happens next. People are asking when the jury could reach a decision and whether Clancy could be acquitted and sent to a mental health facility. We're also seeing broader questions about postpartum psychosis and why some people have expressed support for Clancy.
5: All right, well, a lot to get into today. Bethany, thanks so much. We'll check back.
7: ABC News, I'm Michelle Franzen. Rescues continue across Nepal and Tibet following catastrophic mudslides and flooding throughout a popular tourist valley. More than 380 have died. ABC's Britt Clinett is in Kathmandu.
8: More than 900 people are still unaccounted for here in Nepal, and China's state broadcaster says at least 558 are missing on the Tibetan side. So what we could be looking for is well over 1,000 people combined.
7: Day two of jury deliberations resume tomorrow in the Lindsey Clancy trial. The mother is charged with killing her three children. Defense attorneys say Clancy suffered from postpartum psychosis. The president signed an executive order calling for Lake Ontario to change to Lake America, marking another hurdle in the brewing trade war with Canada. Tonight, President Trump is in Houston to campaign for GOP Senate candidate Ken Paxton ahead of the midterms. Severe storms targeting the mid-Atlantic and Northeast tonight, packed with heavy winds and the threat of floods. This is ABC News.
8: And China's state broadcaster says at least 558 are missing on the Tibetan side. So we could actually be looking at well over 1,000 people combined. A huge chunk of those missing are foreigners. Nepal's tourism authorities, they say well over 500 foreign nationals are among them, including dozens of Americans. Now on the ground, you know, this is a huge all-out mobilization. We're talking more than 9,000 army, police, armed personnel that have been deployed using bulldozers to dig people out of their buried homes, sniffer dogs to search the debris, and helicopters ferrying in supplies and pulling out survivors because so many roads and bridges have simply been washed away.
5: Yeah, the conditions just look unbelievable. Britt, we're seeing a ton of searches where people are wondering just how this actually happened. I know that we're in monsoon season in this part of the world, but this flash flooding, it felt a little different.
8: Yeah, and this one, Ashan, it really did catch people off guard because it wasn't typically the monsoon rain everyone expected. It was a mountain giving way. Investigators, including the U.S. Geological Survey, they say this started with a massive avalanche of ice and rock breaking off the north face of Lang Tang Lirung. That's one of the towering peaks right on the Nepal-Tibet border. Now, that collapse slammed into the valley below and triggered this kind of seismic activity strong enough that it was actually initially mistaken for an earthquake, but USGS, it says it was actually a glacial collapse and debris flow, not a quake. But so all that ice, rock and mud, it roared down and into the Botekoshi and Trushli river systems. And that's when you saw some of those horrific images, tearing through border towns like Temuera and others and swept downstream as far as Chitwan.
5: Yeah, Britt, just a more general search that we're seeing right now. People are wondering, is it actually safe to travel to Nepal right now, given the weather and what they could be up against?
8: Yeah, and Ashan, I've had a lot of people ask, you know, the same thing to me, because I think people are concerned that there is another lake that could burst within the next few days. And there's a lot of information going around online about that, which is why officials are warning about a possible second and third wave of flooding from debris and still sitting in those river systems. But the short answer is, Ashan, this is not a cancel your trip to Nepal situation, but, you know, it's very much a know exactly where you're going situation. The damage is concentrated in one corridor, but Kathmandu, Pokhara, Chitwan, and the big trekking regions, you know, Everest, Annapurna, they are operating normally, including flights operating normally to Ashan.
5: Britt, just great reporting. Thanks so much for being on the ground for us, and be safe out there. Thank you. All right, let's get to NVIDIA's earnings forecast with our go-to for all things economy, Elizabeth Schulze. Elizabeth, thanks for being here. It seems like business is booming for NVIDIA. What do we know about this earnings call? Did they beat earnings? People are wondering on search.
3: Yeah, it's almost an understatement to say business is booming, Ashton. We are seeing just another blowout quarter for NVIDIA, which is really the chip maker that is powering this boom in artificial intelligence. Remember, NVIDIA makes all of those computer chips that keep AI up and running. And what they did, they reported their latest earnings yesterday, beat on the top and bottom line. What that means is both their revenue and their sales were above forecast. When you look at that revenue number, $96.2 billion, Ashton, that's up 106% just in the past year. So this is a company going into these reports, expectations are high, and man, it does not have a problem exceeding those expectations.
5: Now, Schulze, I'm going to ask a question. Don't make fun of me because I'm wondering it, and I know people on search are wondering it. What actually is revenue growth, and how do companies like NVIDIA calculate it, especially a year down the line?
3: Yeah, there is no such thing as a dumb question. And by the way, these financial reports can be so hard to read through, but it's really just trying to understand this other language that some of these are in. So revenue is another way of saying sales growth. Basically, how much is NVIDIA selling to other companies? How many orders is it fulfilling? How many people are actually buying its stuff? And when you look at the sales, that is how much is going out every year, and then it basically creates a forecast for it. Says, okay, well, we have this many orders in the pipeline. This is what we're projecting sales will look like. When you think about what a revenue kind of forecast is, or a revenue, when you're looking at that number, it's really just comparing this 3 months compared to the last 3 months, or this year to last year, and then also doing the same thing looking into the future. Revenue is a really important metric for Wall Street, Ashton, but I also mentioned the bottom line, which is profit. And what the difference is there is that's how much money you're making after all of your expenses are paid. So it's important to know how many sales you're making, but also important, you got to pay your employees, you got to pay for a bunch of other costs. Profit is the number that takes all that into account.
5: I'm getting smarter on the job. I appreciate you, but you got to let me know before I let you go. Tell me a little bit about NVIDIA stock. We saw a bump today. Is it expected to keep going up?
3: It is a crazy move in the stock, up about 8% today. That's a really significant move when you think about the size of this company. It is pretty much tied to be the biggest company in the world. $5.5 trillion was the market value at last check, pretty much the same as Apple. So an 8% increase in a day like this, I did the math here, $440 billion in just one day. So no wonder people are searching for this stock. It has been on an absolute tear over the past year, but really when you look back over a bigger horizon over the past 5 years, we're talking about like a 9,000% gain in that stock. This is one that has continued to power forward. People wondering, man, I should have gotten in 5 years ago. Is it too late? Understandably, but you know, this is, I don't have the right answer to that question other than to say there has been so much momentum on this AI trade this year, but it isn't really slowing down, at least not yet.
5: Holy cow, that AI bubble, it looks like it's not going anywhere. Elizabeth Schulze, I appreciate you so much. And time to talk about the latest in the Lindsey Clancy murder trial. I've got Peter Haralambos for what to expect as the case winds down. Peter, appreciate you being here, man. It has been a whirlwind few weeks for this trial. What have been the biggest takeaways from today's closing arguments?
9: Yeah, what really stood out to me was how defense lawyers really put the healthcare system at the center of their case. They have always been arguing that Clancy was misdiagnosed, that she was over-medicated today, and defense attorney Kevin Reddington today really hammered at that point. At one point, he actually opened his closing argument by showing a photo of the happy Clancy family and then a photo of Lindsey Clancy in her hospital bed. And he asked the jury, what prompted this? What could have caused it? And he said, quote, because the damn medicine and the lousy medical care she got. In terms of prosecutors, they really focused a lot of their closing on this question of intent, all the planning they say that Clancy was doing. And towards the end, it became a deeply emotional closing argument, the prosecutor reminding jurors that in this case, Cora, the oldest, wanted to be a doctor, that Dawson wanted to be a firefighter, and that Callan, the 8-month-old, was too young to even dream, saying that Clancy robbed them of their childhood and should be held accountable.
5: Jeez, is there a world, we're seeing this a lot on search right now, Peter, is there a world in which Lindsey Clancy could actually be acquitted?
9: Yeah, there's certainly a world. There's actually two big ways that that could happen. The first of which is a straight acquittal. It's possible the jury looks at all of this and basically throws out the case, says they don't believe beyond a reasonable doubt that Clancy was responsible. That's one option. It's less likely. The second is something the defense lawyers have really been trying and putting more effort into. That is this argument about a lack of criminal responsibility. If the jury believes that Clancy was in fact suffering from postpartum psychosis, suffering it from it so severely that she couldn't tell the difference between right and wrong or follow the law, they could basically say that she can't be held criminally responsible. Now, that doesn't mean she walks free, though. That means she gets committed to a state psychiatric facility. She could be held there indefinitely, though, if ultimately her mental health

0: showing up in to court in support. Last week, we saw hundreds rallying outside the hospital where she's currently being kept and the courthouse itself. A lot of people saying they see themselves in the struggles that she went through. Her parents, for example, also, who've been there every day for this trial, a GoFundMe for them has raised more than $1 million, as we've really seen this groundswell of support for Clancy, her struggle, and arguing that in this case, she was failed by the medical system.
1: Peter Haralambos, thanks so much for staying on top of this for us, man. I appreciate you breaking it down. We just ran through your top searches, but what else is on your timeline? Let's get back to Bethany. Bethany, what else is trending today?
2: Asha, and eyes are turning to the sky for today's blood moon lunar eclipse. People want to know what time they'll be able to see it, whether it will be visible from their location, and why the moon appears red. We're also seeing some more celestial curiosity, including just how rare a blood moon is and whether seeing one is considered lucky. And finally, gamers rejoice. Xbox is celebrating 25 years with a limited edition anniversary collection, and gamers are already trying to get their hands on it. Searches are focused on where and when to pre-order the new gear, along with how much the 25th anniversary Xbox controller will cost.
1: It's kind of crazy to think that the Xbox has been around that long. But also this blood moon, Bethany, I don't know, can we see it outside tonight? I feel like it's so gray. Like, I don't know if we're going to be able to catch it.
2: Rainy day here in New York City, but maybe in other locations. We'll see. Hopefully it is lucky, though.
1: Bethany, I appreciate you very much. Coming up, one search always leads to another. We've got a trending topic, but that's just the surface. How more recalls in the U.S. are leading to more questions about our food safety system. We've got The Spiral. It's coming up next.
3: The time has come. The tradition returns.
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7: I've fought with many warriors in my time. They were far stronger than all of us put together, and they died. Facing enemies that scared me far less than this one. We're going to need a miracle. It's not possible.
3: Dog stars.
8: It's no surprise how fast civilization can disappear. 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
3: 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Rated R.
14: I met Joel. 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
15: She knew something wasn't right.
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1: Welcome back to Search. Today's top searches are only part of the story. A simple scroll can sometimes take you down a deep rabbit hole. It's time now for The Spiral. All right, and you guys can't stop asking questions about food safety in the U.S., and we're following your clicks and curiosity, and it looks like you guys want to know about the safeguards in place and more about health policies under the Trump administration. So let's break it down. We've got Christina Jewett up first, and then our Sony Salzman. Y'all, thank you so much for being here. Let's start with recalls and food safety in the U.S. with New York Times healthcare reporter Christina Jewett. Christina, thank you so much for being here. You recently co-wrote a piece called How Cyclospora Evaded the U.S. Food Safety System to Sicken Thousands. We've covered those outbreaks in depth, but what did your reporting actually find?
19: What we found was that about 30 months ago, the Trump administration delayed a rule that would have made companies like Taco Bell, which is

0: where this outbreak was first detected, report really thorough information to federal officials who are trying to trace this back. So we found that there were requests for this information starting on July 1st, July 3rd, July 8th. It wasn't until the 13th that the FDA actually got this information to enable them to really trace back where the cyclospora came from. And there are some people who think that if that rule hadn't been delayed, the rule required that reporting within 24 hours, that we could have ended this a lot sooner and gotten that lettuce off the shelves.
1: Yeah, what did you hear from food safety experts, especially about the impact of the delay of that federal rule?
0: I mean, they thought it was significant. I mean, this rule was like a decade in the making. People were, very concerned that these outbreaks that every day could be, lives saved, hospitalizations prevented. So they really fought hard to get this, they call it traceability, requirement put in place. And so it was a big surprise. I actually wrote a story when it happened last year that this requirement was delayed. It was supposed to take effect last year. Now it doesn't take effect until 2028.
1: Yeah, Christina, your report focuses on cyclospora, but it's not just cyclosporiasis, right? We've seen recall after recall for things like potential E. coli or salmonella exposure. What does this say about food safety safeguards as they are right now in the United States?
0: I mean, I think the fact that we care and we pay so much attention to them means that the federal government, could invest more. And if they did, would that mean we would detect more and feel like food is less safe? Potentially. But every time there's one of these big outbreaks, I usually take sort of a deep dive or a dig into it. And you find a lot of, rules that should have been in place that weren't in place, or you find warning signs, like with the boar's head, the listeria on the deli meat, a lot of problems in that facility and a lot of warning signs that things were problematic. So, I think our food supply, the FDA will say, they often say our food supply is overwhelmingly safe, taken as a whole. And statistically, when you think about 350 million people and how much we all eat every day, statistically, I mean, I think that that's not a crazy thing for them to say, but these get our attention. When you say explosive diarrhea, it gets everyone's attention.
1: Yeah, when you've been on the ground reporting on this issue, what do you understand are the major hurdles that the FDA is now facing with all these issues, especially why it feels like they're kind of drinking through a fire hose right now with sort of different kinds of outbreaks popping up, right?
0: Yeah, I mean, they have a lot of rules in place, and the rules really put a heavy emphasis on the companies to basically sort of like know what the risks are that are specific to their food supply, and then to basically take care of business, make sure that the risks are managed. And that's kind of like a vague, broad thing that the companies are really responsible for. So the FDA doesn't go in and, fine companies. They don't go shut down food suppliers. You just don't ever hear of that. So, I mean, I think, what Congress hands them in terms of like the power to, really, police the food supply, I mean, potentially could be a little bit stronger.
1: For sure. Christina Jewett, really appreciate your reporting. Thanks so much for joining us. Let's bring in ABC News Med Unit producer Sony Salzman. Sony, appreciate you being here. What is the Trump administration saying about the recent list of recalls announced by the FDA? Have cuts sort of impacted the government's response? What do you know?
2: Yeah, I mean, look, for context here, these bugs, things like Salmonella, E. coli, they're really hard to avoid. The CDC estimates that 48 million people are sickened with foodborne illness every year. And so the question here isn't really about, like, did the government cause the outbreaks? It's whether or not these rules, as Christina was just alluding to, or these steep personnel cuts have hampered the response. So Secretary Kennedy has defended the administration's handling of the most recent outbreaks, and he really pushed back on the idea that personnel cuts have made this situation worse.
1: I see. So, Sony, break this down for me, because it feels like it all comes on the heels of this Make America Healthy Again movement. So what is the administration actually saying about the MAHA movement and its policies, and what are the efforts on food quality as it pertains to Kennedy's MAHA movement?
2: Yeah, absolutely. I mean, two separate things. The food recalls that we've been talking about, totally separate from the MAHA agenda called, that's focused on ultra-processed food. And this actually enjoys bipartisan support. So Americans get more than half of their calories from ultra-processed food. The administration's major effort here has been effectively to kind of pressure private companies to remove some of these additives, fillers, some of these controversial ingredients that have been banned in other countries. This is an effort to make that packaged food a little bit healthier, right? And just yesterday, General Mills announced that Lucky Charms, Trix, some of the favorite cereals, these are now going to be free of artificial colors. So it's kind of the latest example of a major food company aligning with the administration's stated goal here.
1: Right. And Sonia, we've seen that the HHS has lacked sort of leadership across the board. That's changing now. You've had a new leadership sort of shakeup. How are they tasked with implementing the standards that MAHA is trying to embody?
2: Yeah, so that's right. Two big jobs. The CDC director was confirmed earlier this month. The FDA director has been nominated, not yet confirmed. But, both leaders will be tasked with operationalizing the MAHA policies, right? And that can be a really tricky tightrope to walk, as prior leaders have experienced, because on the one hand, you have very popular policies, like a lot of these food policies around ultra-processed food. But then on the other hand, you have very controversial policies, like some of the administration's efforts to restrict or limit vaccines, which, of course, that's in the context of the fact that polling shows a majority of Americans support vaccines, and it's against the backdrop of, universal outcry from doctors.
1: It's a tightrope, and we'll keep walking it. Sony, appreciate you so much. Still ahead, it might be at the top of your feed, but what's the vibe? We've got your top pop culture and entertainment searches with Roxy Diaz, including Leah Remini becoming a real housewife. We've got the vibe check coming up next.
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22: I've fought with many warriors in my time. 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
1: It's time now for our vibe check, a look at what's buzzing in entertainment and pop culture. Our Roxy Diaz joins me now for more on what's trending on your feeds. Roxy, what's going on? What's on your radar today?
0: Oh my gosh, one of my favorite artists. The art world has lost its queen of polka dots, Yayoi Kusama, the Japanese artist whose infinity mirror rooms became a global phenomenon. The 97-year-old studio announcing she died August 14th at a hospital in Tokyo, and in a statement saying she continued to paint until her final days, never setting aside her brush and continue exploration of forever love and eternal soul. Now, Kusama left Japan for New York in 1957 to chase her art and turn those repeating dots into works that are shown at MoMA, the Whitney, and Germany's Museum Ludwig. And she told the Associated Press in 2012, quote, "I will keep painting until the day I die." She did that right to the very end. Her work is phenomenal. I would tell everybody to please go see an exhibit near you. And actress Busy Phillips says she's grateful to be alive, telling People magazine she had two surgeries this year to remove a brain tumor. She told the magazine the tumor was discovered earlier this year after seeking a second medical opinion months after her doctor told her she was healthy and did not need an MRI. She received a full body MRI one day after the death of her former Dawson Creek co-star, James Van Der Beek. The scan revealed a lesion in her brain. Phillips sought out surgery and the tumor was completely removed. She will now get scans every 3 months for the next 2 years. And Beverly Hills just got a serious upgrade. Leah Remini is joining season 16 of The Real Housewives of Beverly Hills. She confirmed the news herself on Instagram, writing, "It's true," tagging Bravo. She's entering a stacked house with Kyle Richards, Erica Jane, and more. Remini broke out of 9 seasons of King of Queens, but she's known just as much for her outspoken activism. She spoke exclusively to ABC's 2020 about her experience in Scientology. She's a woman who's taken a far bigger fight than a dinner party. Ash, this cast has everybody buzzing and we have no idea what's coming.
1: Roxy, I was trying to put this into sports terms. I feel like this is LeBron joining the Sixers or something. Like, you know, you don't know what's actually going to happen, but you can't watch. You cannot look away, right?
0: You're going to do it to sports. I'm going to say it's like, you know, Teyana Taylor being the face of Aaliyah for this fashion fall season. There you go.
1: I'll take that one. Roxy, I appreciate you. All right, I'm Ashton Singh, and this is Search on ABC News Live, where your questions meet real answers. We'll leave you with what's trending right now on ABCNews.com. You can scan that QR code right there to catch up, and I'm going to see you back here tomorrow. Be safe.

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1: I've never stepped foot on a plane since the crash. 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
9: Tonight on ABC News Live Prime, we're in Nepal covering the catastrophic flood there and the desperate search for hundreds missing, dozens of Americans among them. We're witnessing more of that horrific moment when the wall of water and mud, by some estimates 160 feet high, overtook entire towns. People sent running for their lives. The rescue effort continuing now around the clock.
10: I'm Britt Clennett here in Nepal, where the death toll after those devastating flash floods climbs and the search continues for survivors.
9: President Trump today escalating his trade war with Canada, signing a new executive order renaming Lake Ontario Lake America. How Ontario's outspoken prime minister responded. And jury deliberations are underway in the closely watched Lindsay Clancy murder trial. What was said in closing arguments?
11: I'm Deborah Roberts outside the Plymouth County Superior Court, where a jury is deciding if that labor and delivery nurse is criminally responsible for strangling her own children.
12: From ABC News, I'm Dave Packer. Hundreds of people are dead and more than 1,000 are missing after a giant mudslide and severe flooding in Nepal.
10: Nepal's tourism authorities say well over 500 foreign nationals are among them, including dozens of Americans. On the ground, this is an all-out mobilization. More than 9,000 army, police, armed police personnel have been deployed, using everything from bulldozers to dig people out of buried homes, sniffer dogs to search the debris, and helicopters ferrying in supplies and pulling out survivors.
12: ABC's Britt Clennett. President Trump taking his trade war with Canada to a new level.
13: We're going to be changing the name of Lake Ontario, effective immediately, to Lake America. That's going to take place right now as I sign the order.
12: The president also threatening to double tariffs on Canada-made cars and auto parts in January, and Canada responding.
14: A 50% tariff on some $20 billion of U.S. goods going across the border. They were trying to match dollar for dollar and almost product for product the tariffs the United States put in place over the weekend. This is really setting off a significant trade war with, at this point, no negotiations indicating that they're taking place and no signs of either side backing down right now.
12: ABC's Karen Travers at the White House. It's a scheme that the Justice Department says has been going on for years. According to an affidavit unsealed Wednesday in federal court in California, federal officials say a Chinese government-backed hacking group has been engaging in targeted attacks on U.S. entities going back to 2018. Senior fellow at the National Security Institute, Andrew Bourne.
15: What we are dealing with is we're dealing with a set of adversarial actors in cyberspace that do not follow our laws or our rules. So what we have to do is lock our car doors, as it were.
12: U.S. officials urging agencies to update their security software. 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
12: Not have known his name, but there's a good chance you've heard his voice. Peter Cullen, a prolific voice actor, perhaps best known for voicing Optimus Prime, leader of the Autobots in the Transformers movies and TV show, has died.
18: It's been an honor serving with you all. Autobots, roll out!
12: He also voiced many other characters, including Eeyore, Winnie the Pooh. His agent confirms to ABC News that Cullen died Wednesday at his home in Los Angeles. He was 85 years old. A federal judge has lifted blocks on President Trump's executive order requiring mail-in voting states to provide voter addresses, but the rule may not be able to be fully implemented in time for November's midterm. ABC News legal contributor James Sample.
19: That rule requires a matching of state databases to a federal database maintained by the Department of Homeland Security. And when there are mismatches, if you will, which can happen for all sorts of innocuous reasons, maiden names, typos, nicknames, transposed digits or transposed letters, that will produce a mismatch. Now, those are not necessarily non-citizens, but they will be, in essence, jeopardized in their opportunity to exercise the franchise, unless they can then subsequently jump through some hurdles to prove that they are, in fact, lawful citizens and lawful voters.
12: An urgent search in rural Indiana after a report of a lioness and cub on the loose. The local sheriff says they're using drones and ground patrols. Dave Packer, ABC News.
20: The president fuming since Ontario Premier Doug Ford unloaded on him when the trade deal fell apart.
21: Well, he can kiss my ass as far as I'm concerned.
20: Today, Canada's Prime Minister Mark Carney noting the name of the lake dates back more than 400 years, adding this lake is called Lake Ontario today and forever. The lake borders New York, whose Governor Kathy Hochul bluntly rejected the president's new name, posting, "New York won't be calling it that." It comes as Commerce Secretary Howard Lutnick spent the day in court watching his administration lawyers try to convince a judge to allow President Trump's name to go up on the Kennedy Center, telling reporters it would motivate the president to raise money for renovations.
22: You need to induce him, entice him, get him to agree to wear it and do it. And if he didn't do it, you could always take the letters down.
20: The administration has even threatened to demolish the Kennedy Center entirely if Trump's name doesn't go up. Reporters asking Lutnick if they have that authority.
22: I have no idea.
20: No ruling yet from the judge.
9: Mary joins us now in studio. So switching topics, we learned yesterday about CIA Director John Ratcliffe's trip to Moscow. What else are we hearing about that unusual trip?
8: Yeah, we are learning a bit more about why CIA Director John Ratcliffe made this rather unusual trip to Moscow aboard that massive C-17 cargo jet. And sources tell us that Ratcliffe flew there in part to warn Russians not to attack NATO countries. We're told that Iran also came up. But the president told reporters in the Oval Office today that Vladimir Putin has assured him he will not attack NATO territory.
9: Mary Bruce, great to have you in studio. Thank you. Always appreciate it. Convicted Bosnian Serb war criminal Ratko Mladic has died in prison. The 84-year-old was known as the Butcher of Bosnia. UN officials say he died in a prison hospital in the Netherlands while serving a life sentence for war crimes. He was behind the massacre of more than 8,000 Bosnian Muslim boys and men back in 1995. He was also a part of the Yugoslavian wars that left more than 100,000 people dead, more than 1 million homeless. Lindsay Clancy's fate is now in the hands of the jury. Closing arguments were today. The defense claims she was suffering from postpartum psychosis when she strangled and killed her 3 young children. Deborah Roberts has the story.
23: Tonight, after 3 hours of deliberations, the jury deciding Lindsay Clancy's fate, calling it a night. The labor and delivery nurse charged with strangling her 3 young children after sending husband Patrick out to run errands. Clancy, visibly emotional at times during closing arguments, sitting in a wheelchair, paralyzed after jumping out of her second-story window following the killings in 2023.
0: She was a nurse, a daughter, a wife, and a darn good mother. This young lady is not guilty of the killing of her children because she was suffering from a disease and defect.
23: Clancy's lawyer arguing she's not criminally responsible because she was in the throes of postpartum psychosis, worsened by a mix of more than a dozen psychiatric medications.
0: Clonazepam, quetiapine, diazepam, quetiapine. It goes on and on and on and on and on. She took the drugs as she was told to take them.
1: She had complete control over her behavior and her emotions. She knew the difference between right and wrong during that time.
23: Prosecutors acknowledging Clancy's mental illness, but arguing that she wanted out of her life and was deliberate in committing a horrific act.
1: It was what she had to do to end her misery. But it was a choice. It was a choice, you know, to a moral certainty. She is guilty.
11: The jury is now weighing 5 weeks worth of testimony and intense evidence, deciding if Lindsay Clancy must pay for her crime with a prison sentence or a lifetime of mental health treatment. Perry?
9: All right, Deborah, thank you. For more, let's bring in ABC News legal analyst Bernardo Villalona. So, Bernardo, the judge in this case decided the jury can consider the lesser offenses of second-degree murder and manslaughter. How does that complicate things for the jury?
2: So it complicates things for the juries in a few ways. Number one, in terms of jury deliberations just in general, because before they were just going to consider the first degree murder. But, you know, this jury is already having to consider whether Lindsay Clancy is criminally responsible. So regardless of the charges, whether it's first degree murder, second degree murder, or manslaughter, they still have to determine that she's criminally responsible. If they find that she lacked criminal responsibility at the time that she killed her three kids, then she's not guilty across the board because of the lack of criminal responsibility. But the manslaughter throws a wrench into things because it gives the jury a way out in terms of a compromise. Of course, jurors shouldn't be compromising, right? They should be following the law and following the evidence, applying the evidence to the law. But I think if there's any kind of the jurors fighting amongst each other, they could ultimately say, okay, this is what we can do. We can compromise and still find her guilty of manslaughter, which should still be held accountable. So it's still a win, I think, for the defense. It's also still a win for the prosecution.
9: This case is not about if Lindsay Clancy did this, what her mental state was at the time all this happened. How does that change the way the jury deliberates?
2: Well, it definitely changes the way that the jury deliberates because it's not a whodunit, right? It's not a whodunit case. You know, there are a lot of conspiracy theories online as to whether other people may have been involved and not being Lindsay Clancy. But inside of that courtroom, the defense attorney and also the prosecution, they have both conceded that it's Lindsay Clancy, the person that killed those three kids. So that is out of the picture. So the jurors aren't doing that consideration. So now it's just a matter of what was in her mind at the moment that these killings actually happened.
9: Looking at the closing arguments here, the defense attacked the credibility and humanity of the prosecution's expert witness. What do you make of that strategy?
2: Oh, it's what they had to do because this boils down to a battle of the experts, this entire case, because you have the prosecution who put on the attending physicians who treated Lindsay Clancy, and they said that at no point they believed she was suffering from a psychosis. Then you have the defense that puts forth that, look, these experts, including the expert that testified in the Andrea Yates case, stating that she was suffering a postpartum psychosis. Then you got the rebuttal from the prosecution who put on three additional experts to say, look, at no point was she suffering a psychosis, that she made choices on that day and she knew the difference between right and wrong and was able to conform her acts to that of the law. So therefore, she should be found guilty. So in the end, it's like, wait, these jurors, they're not doctors, they're not nurses. So how are they going to evaluate this medical testimony? They're going to have to determine which experts they find credible and also which experts actually, in terms of how they explain matters, whether it sinks in with them to be able to make a determination in this case. Because like we said, it's not a whodunit. It's actually what was on the mind of Lindsay Clancy when she decided to kill those three kids.
3: Let's talk about the makeup of the jury. It is 9 women, 3 men. We saw a lot of sympathy outside of the courtroom for Lindsey Clancy, both online and some of her supporters outside of the courtroom. If you're the prosecution here, any concern that some sympathy could leak into this jury?
2: Oh, absolutely. Sympathy is always an issue when you're dealing with a homicide case, when death is involved. Usually the sympathy is for the prosecution because you have the higher leg in the sense that you have loss. And here you have the loss of 3 young kids, defenseless kids, age 5, age 3, age 8 months. But sympathy here in this case is not just for those 3 kids, but there's also a lot of sympathy for Lindsey Clancy because in the end she ended up paralyzed. And number 2, it's very clear from the evidence that she was suffering from mental issues. It's more of, was she suffering substantially enough to not be able to know the difference between right or wrong, and also that the healthcare system failed her.
3: Highly sensitive and emotional case for all involved. Bernardo Villalona, thank you for your time. And you guys can watch Burden of Proof right here on ABC News Live weekdays at 5:30 p.m., 8:30 p.m. Eastern. You can also watch it on demand, Disney Plus, Hulu, or wherever you listen to your podcast just by searching Burden of Proof. The FAA is investigating after a DHL cargo plane lit up the runway while landing at LAX. The plane's tires catching on fire. Alex Stone has the story.
4: Tonight, one of the nation's busiest runways forced to shut down after this dramatic fiery landing caught on camera.
5: There, I don't know if we blew a tire, but it feels like the brakes locked up.
4: Sparks flying and tires popping as this DHL cargo jet touched down Wednesday night at LAX. The pilots telling air traffic control a landing system malfunctioned, causing the brakes to overheat.
6: You do have a small fire on your left main gear. We're now getting water on it.
4: It's the latest of several aircraft tire incidents, 5 in Chicago alone. And tonight, a disturbing moment in the skies involving Marine One.
24: Marine One, how do you hear?
25: I can't hear a Marine One. If you hear a Marine One, can you let me know?
4: The aircraft carrying President Trump unable to communicate with air traffic control. Another helicopter, part of that Marine One squad, forced to relay messages between the chopper and the tower. The communications failure coming hours after a new NTSB report suggested White House construction may have contributed to an August 4th security breach with Marine One and a passenger jet over Washington, D.C.
24: Tower, just want to make sure you copy Marine One, 3 minutes to lift.
4: Investigators say controllers at Reagan National Airport did not hear repeated alerts. Technicians have since taken immediate action and believed they had fixed the problem until it happened again today. The FAA and NTSB are investigating.
3: Alex Stone joins us now from LAX. Alex, you have an update on another incident. The FAA is investigating the plane that crashed into a fire truck at LaGuardia Airport in March. What can you tell us?
26: Yeah, Perry, now sources are telling us the FAA wants to fire 2 air traffic controllers who were on duty that night, who went home early, leaving 1 air traffic controller at LaGuardia handling all of the planes and helicopters. There was another emergency incident that air traffic controller had to deal with on top of the Canadian airliner. So the sources say the FAA is making a decision right now that they are looking to fire the 2. But we're also told it's not uncommon for air traffic controllers to leave their post early and go home if it's slow, because they work really long weeks, often 6-day weeks, Perry.
3: Alex Stone, thank you. Severe storm alerts throughout the Northeast tonight. Dangerous thunderstorms, flash flooding, and wind gusts up to 65 miles an hour. This is all from Washington, D.C. to Philadelphia and right here in New York City. Matt Rivers has the images coming in.
27: Tonight, cars submerged in the Northeast. 40 million Americans from Virginia to Vermont facing flooding downpours. Streets swamped in a matter of minutes on New York's Staten Island. Just outside New York City, cars forced to pull over and wait it out on the Garden State Parkway. Traffic cones floating downstream in Princeton. Hail pummeling South Jersey. The population centers of the I-95 corridor under threat once again, exactly a week after another storm system overwhelmed New York City's subway system, swamped drivers, and spawned multiple confirmed tornadoes. Overnight, more violent summer storms near Dallas, Texas. A terrifying downburst in North Richland Hills brought intense straight-line winds that did major damage to businesses and knocked out power to thousands.
28: You never know what Mother Nature has in store for you.
3: Matt Rivers joins us now. Matt, what do we know about these flight disruptions?
29: Well, we know that this weather, Perry, is wreaking havoc at airports across the Northeast. As of right now, more than 950 flights canceled nationwide, nearly 7,000 flights now delayed. Perry.
3: All right, Matt, thank you. Let's turn to senior meteorologist Lee Goldberg for the latest on the forecast. Lee.
7: All right, Perry, for the second Thursday in a row, the Northeast getting slammed. Severe thunderstorm watch from D.C. to upstate New York tonight. We've had 70-mile-per-hour gusts, some small hail, flash flooding, even some tornado-worn storms in the Catskills of New York and south of Philly earlier in the day. The severe threat goes into the early evening hours. And then the flash flood threat, raining at 1 to 2 inches an hour from Philly up to New York, but more so for the northern suburbs of Philly into the evening hours. We've had Doppler estimates of up to 4 or 5 inches across parts of New Jersey. That will subside later on this evening. It's the exact opposite in the southwest. Hot, dry, record highs in downtown L.A. We could go up to 111 in Phoenix. The good news is some relief coming over the weekend. Our fourth named storm of the season in the Atlantic. Dolly formed earlier in the day. It's coincidence. Wasn't named for the beloved Dolly Parton, but in her spirit, it's actually a weakening storm, short-lived. It won't do any damage, and the good part is could actually bring some beneficial rains to places like Puerto Rico who need it so much. Perry?
3: All right, Lee, thank you. Coming up, the number of children vaccinated against measles in the U.S. continues to fall. We're going to talk to a doctor about herd immunity. And Christians facing assault in the Holy Land, our James Longman travels to a church in Jerusalem at the center of this conflict. And the suspects who are accused of planning an attack on the White House for President Trump's UFC fight are now accused of another crime. Details coming up.
10: How did 9/11 change you?
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37: Liv, and Nat have so much history. Then Iris, Malika, and Khadijah have history. It's going to be a little clicky.
39: You guys do not know me.
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45: I've fought with many warriors in my time. 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Facing enemies that scared me far less. Than this one. We're going to need a miracle. It's not possible.
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50: I found out my grandfather's Charles Manson.
51: I submitted my DNA to unlock my grandfather's sealed records. I need to find out, was he born evil or was it something else?

0: Health officials in Pennsylvania have confirmed one of the two measles-associated deaths in the state was a baby. The baby and another unidentified victim were reportedly unvaccinated. Nationwide, a surge in cases being fueled by a decrease in the vaccination rate. Let's take a look at the decline by the numbers. The latest CDC data shows the rate of kindergartners being fully vaccinated dipped to 92.4% this past school year. That's an estimated 280,000 children without measles protection. The CDC has confirmed more than 2,700 cases of measles this year. That is the most in more than 30 years. Health officials point to the record 4.2% of children claiming vaccine exemptions. As for one reason for the outbreaks, health policy nonprofit KFF reports 24 states had exemption rates higher than 5%. And only 10 states had vaccine rates that met or exceeded the herd immunity threshold of 95%. Health officials say herd immunity is needed to protect those who are not or cannot be vaccinated, such as babies. The first of the two-shot vaccine is typically given when a child reaches at least 1 year old. Pennsylvania Governor Josh Shapiro is criticizing Health Secretary and vaccine skeptic RFK Jr. for stoking confusion among parents about the measles vaccine. On Wednesday, Kennedy seemed to suggest the two Pennsylvania deaths were possibly made up, telling reporters, "We're trying to find out whether those deaths actually happened." To help us understand the rise in vaccine and the exemptions, we are joined now by ABC News medical contributor, Dr. Lok Patel. Dr. Patel, thank you for joining us. So as we reported in By the Numbers, almost half of U.S. states had exemption rates above 5%. It was just 8 states before the pandemic. Why are we seeing this increase?
1: You know, Perry, there is multiple reasons about why we're seeing a decline in vaccination rates. With exemption rates, a lot of that does stem from, unfortunately, misinformation and people having the wrong idea, the wrong guidance when it comes to childhood vaccines. And we've slowly seen this rise over the past few years. What's really concerning is those small numbers all add up to leaving more children vulnerable. If a state, for example, passes or approaches 5% of an exemption rate, you are approaching not having 95% coverage for measles, which drops below herd immunity and allows outbreaks to happen. Look at this on a nationwide scale. We've got about 3.7 million children entering kindergarten. 92% are fully vaccinated. I'm grateful for that number, but that's about 3.4 million. That's 300,000 kids who are not fully protected against all these preventable diseases, such as the measles.
0: Yeah, as you mentioned there, more exemptions means a fall in the vaccine rate, now at around 92.4%. It's been dropping every year since the pandemic. What are the implications we can see soon of all this?
1: Well, we're going to see, what we're continuing to see is, sadly, is more cases of the measles. The measles is one of the most contagious viruses the world has ever seen. People have heard these statistics, such as the measles being able to survive in the air on surfaces for several hours. If you look at it in terms of a crowded area, such as schools, if one person has the measles, they're going to infect around 12 to 18 unvaccinated people around them, which is why that 95% number is so incredibly important. And oftentimes with the measles, it might start out like a common cold. You won't really realize it's the measles until you've already, unfortunately, spread it. And unvaccinated communities tend to huddle together, which is why we're seeing approaching 40 outbreaks right now. And Perry, as you mentioned earlier, we should be seeing zero outbreaks because we have a vaccine and we eliminated measles in this country in the year 2000. So we're moving backwards.
0: Yeah, I mean, we're already seeing a 30-year high in measles cases. Children are just beginning the school year just about now, pretty much. How concerned should parents be about outbreaks?
1: You know, I think parents should feel empowered to ask questions. I don't like telling parents to be afraid. Just pay attention to what's happening in your community and make sure your children are up to date on those vaccines as they head into kindergarten. I encourage, not only as a journalist, but also as a pediatrician and a father, for parents to ask questions. Right now, we're seeing these national conversations about the number of vaccines children get, about ingredients. We're hearing misinformation be repeated right now by people who are in the highest levels of office in this country. So it's natural for parents to have confusion. I always welcome vaccine hesitant parents to talk to a healthcare professional. But remember, if your kids are, for example, fully protected, let's say with MMR, and they have those two doses, they have 97% protection for life. So I'm not worried about the kids who are fully vaccinated. I'm worried about those who have missed vaccines, have incomplete vaccination statuses, or those who can't get a vaccine because they're under 12 months, they're babies, or they have weakened immune systems.
0: I mean, the Trump administration is pushing to separate the measles, mumps, and rubella vaccine, as we all know, MMR. Some health advocates say that could lead to fewer children being vaccinated. It seems like you're along that same thinking, right?
1: Well, there's no scientific evidence to suggest we should split up the MMR vaccine. We've been using that combination shot since the early 70s. It has a long proven track record. MMR right now, two shots, you're fully covered. If you split them up theoretically, that's six separate shots. We don't even have the supply to do that. So you can imagine how cumbersome for parents that would really be. And I want to reiterate, there is no scientific reason why those should be split up. Oftentimes this administration, including HHS Secretary RFK Jr., like to compare the United States vaccine schedule to countries in Europe. Well, here's a reminder, over 150 countries in the world use a combination shot. Several countries in Europe even use something called a hexavalent vaccine. That's a six-in-one shot. So that's even more proof that combination vaccines are not only convenient for parents, they're incredibly safe, and they make sure that kids are getting the shots they need when they need it.
0: All right, Dr. Patel, thank you. Always appreciate it.
1: Thank you.
0: Coming up, one of the alleged sexual abuse victims of disgraced Penn State coach Jerry Sandusky is reportedly set to recant his testimony. And our prime focus tonight, Christians living in Israel are facing increased violence. We take an in-depth look at this disturbing trend.
2: The time has come. 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
11: You have to have great ambition, you have to dream big. 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
12: Super Bowl 61 is coming.
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16: Let's go!
12: Because once the game starts...
17: 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You better get on that bus!
18: Why, Jimmy?
19: 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Are
12: you ready? Everything else... stops.
2: The Dog Stars.
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25: 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Maybe it did, man. I don't know.
2: The Dog Stars in theaters and IMAX this Friday. Rated R.
26: Being Chad Powers is hard.
27: Do you really want to stop winning?
28: Everything you say is so stupid.
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32: ABC News, I'm Dave Packard. Hundreds of people are dead and more than 1,000 are missing after a giant mudslide and severe flooding in Nepal.
33: Nepal's tourism authorities say well over 500 foreign nationals are among them, including dozens of Americans. On the ground, this is an all-out mobilization. More than 9,000 army, police, armed police personnel have been deployed, using everything from bulldozers to dig people out of buried homes, sniffer dogs to search the debris, and helicopters ferrying in supplies and pulling out survivors.
32: ABC's Britt Clenett. President Trump taking his trade war with Canada to a new level. First, his executive order renaming Lake Ontario Lake America, then threatening to double tariffs on Canada-made cars and auto parts in January. The FBI says it's uncovered a sweeping cyber espionage campaign from a Chinese hacking group that's targeted some of America's most sensitive institutions, including power companies and hospitals. This is ABC News.
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0: Tomorrow, it's the one and only Sheryl Crow lighting up your summer morning. 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
1: You're watching Prime. Here's a look at the stories making headlines right now. The desperate search for survivors in Nepal and Tibet continues after a devastating flood. More than 1,000 people are still missing, including at least 90 Americans. The flooding already has killed more than 390 people. That number is expected to rise. The jury in the Lindsey Clancy murder trial deliberated for 3 hours before being sent home for the day. There's a key issue in this trial. It's Clancy's mental state when she killed her three children. The defense argues she was experiencing postpartum psychosis at the time and she should not be held criminally responsible. Jurors can consider charges of first-degree murder, second-degree murder, or manslaughter. Convicted child sex abuser and former Penn State football coach Jerry Sandusky is scheduled to return to court. One of his accusers is expected to tell the court that Sandusky did not abuse him. The 82-year-old was found guilty in 2012 of nearly all charges related to him sexually abusing boys for more than a decade. Newly unsealed court documents show one of the suspects accused in the plot to attack the UFC fight at the White House also wanted to attack data centers. Prosecutors say Christopher Perry joined a Signal group chat in which the alleged ringleader identified multiple data centers in California as potential targets. When the FBI searched his home, they allegedly found anti-government writings along with handwritten notes consistent with the group chat contents. Coming up, another controversy for Flock cameras, why the license plate reading devices are now the target of a congressional investigation. And a plane crashes and flips on a beach in Florida. Look here. Find out who rushed toward the aircraft to save that pilot.
3: Gird your loins.
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36: 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And then one day, I got a text.
37: She knew something wasn't right.
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1: For the past few weeks, Prime has been covering the siege on Palestinian homes in the West Bank by ultra-nationalist Israeli settlers. Elsewhere in Israel, Christians have faced assaults by a minority of Israelis who, driven by religious ideology and often supported by the far-right wing of Israel's government, believe that Israel should only be for Jews. Chief International Correspondent James Longman reports from Jerusalem.
41: The world has watched a different kind of terrorism in the Holy Land over the last few weeks. Militant settlers laying violent siege to Palestinian homes, clashing with Israeli forces who say they've been trying to stop them with tear gas. This is Kusra in the occupied West Bank, and what's been going on here has drawn worldwide condemnation.
42: I feel for my life. I feel for my family's life. I need help. I need protection.
41: Lu'ei Ride is a Palestinian U.S. citizen from Ohio who returned to save his home, hoping that being American would be enough to protect his family from danger. But the settlers are still there. now more than 2 weeks since their attack began. Israeli defense forces were called in, but their restrained approach to dispersing the group is very different to how they often engage with Palestinians. These men, who are often armed, have shut off water and electricity, a campaign of intimidation to stop people and supplies from getting in or getting out. It's something the US ambassador to Israel, Mike Huckabee, has called Israeli terrorism, a term the Israeli government refutes. One report from Israel's state-owned broadcaster Kan says there's been a more than 60% increase in these kinds of attacks on Palestinians in the occupied West Bank in just the last year. It's part of a pattern we examined that affects all kinds of Palestinian communities and now increasingly Palestinian Christians. I first meet Abbot Nicodemus over coffee at Dormition Abbey in Jerusalem, and I show him this video.
2: Let me tell you the truth. In Israel,
3: Christians worship freely. We speak freely and we live freely. In Israel, Christians are not just surviving, we are thriving.
4: I can see you're angry about
8: it. Oh, yeah, yes. And that I try to be very well tempered now.
41: We're all genuinely shocked at his reaction.
8: He's pain in the ass.
4: Furious about it. I've never seen anything like
8: this. Yes. If you start with this guy, you have me on that level.
3: I believe our best chapters are still ahead of us.
41: Why did the mention of this man get the abbot so worked up? Let's rewind. Dormition Abbey is the third most important church in Christianity after the Nativity and the Holy Sepulchre, but it shares the most history with the Jewish and Muslim faiths.
4: You're on the dividing line between would be a Palestinian state and Israel.
8: Exactly. In the wars, the soldiers were up on our roof and they shoot on the Jordanians who were on the old city wall. So we are really in the war zone. We are neither pro-Israel nor pro-Palestine, we are pro-human.
41: We go down into the crypt to see just one of the reasons this place is so special.
8: Here's the place where the pilgrims come. And so the tradition says that Mary lived here the last years of her life, and here's a place where she died. And although we are a male community, we are the most feminist place, and Muslims love it very much because Mary is one woman in the Quran. So you can really say we are a place not only for Christian pilgrims, but also many Jews and many Muslims love this place.
41: The abbot is proud of the shared religious heritage of this place and how he sees his role as a Christian.
8: The Christians in Gaza remain, the migrants and asylum seekers remain with the people entrusted to them. In Lebanon, they remain, so we remain. This is also to remain with the people who are entrusted to us. This is the minimum we can do.
41: But just outside, a place so holy...
4: And this is the Jewish community just here.
41: ...is now another flashpoint for Jewish settler violence towards Christians.
9: The attack on a nun outside the abbey in April drew international criticism. A 48-year-old woman pushed to the ground violently and then kicked on the grounds of the holy city. The individual was later arrested and charged for a racially aggravated attack. But this week, he was acquitted.
4: How is she?
8: Yeah, she's under shock. She was in hospital. One of our staff...

0: No, no, no.
1: That I know for the police that you were attacking me.
2: But you cannot do this.
3: Don't take a picture. Take it down.
1: You know, come take on. It down. This is not. You are touching me. You have no right to touch me.
4: Rather than share Mount Zion as a place for Jews and Christians, the settler movement seems intent on pushing the Christians out. All around the abbey, groups of Jewish settlers have grown larger and larger, setting up tents on any land they can find.
5: We're coming up to the church now, and there are large groups of young boys, settler boys, who are camped, see, by the side of the road. This is all about claiming territory.
4: It's changing the atmosphere of this place from one of shared religious heritage to extremist intimidation.
0: For the police!
1: I feel uncomfortable like that.
3: You feel uncomfortable?
1: Yes, if I'm totally alone, you know, you can imagine I'm alone and then you have like five people from the hilltop.
3: But to feel uncomfortable as a Christian in the holy city of Jerusalem, that's an extraordinary thing to say.
1: Yes.
4: In the warren of buildings, groups of young Jewish settlers have taken over what were once Palestinian homes.
3: There is a settler community just down there, and they basically just find any space and then they...
1: Yeah, this is like, you know, this is not neat luxury lifestyle that's political driven. In fact, because we have a lack of authority.
4: Nicodemus is adamant that ultra-nationalists at the heart of the current government are to blame.
1: These days it's very challenging because this Kahanist ideologist... We had really a horrible lawyer who defended this Jewish terrorist, and his name is Itamar Ben-Gvir.
4: Far-right Israeli minister Ben-Gvir posted this video showing off the site where Palestinians are expected to be hanged and where he hopes people might watch.
1: Then this man hates Christians. He's really a notorious Christian hater. And this man is now part of the government. So, in fact, the people who spit 20 years ago on me, who defended the people who really tried to kill us in Tabqa, is now part of the government. It's only the tip of the iceberg, what it's really reported. We have a terrorist problem from people who want to destroy our state. This is Hamas, that's Hezbollah, that's the Houthis, that's Iran. That's one problem, I totally agree. But there's a second problem. This is our internal problem. This is this Kahanistic Jewish terrorist who really from inside are really destroying our state. If you see the rising settler violence, you know, there's no consequence. You know, they're killing people. They're vandalizing.
3: People don't realize there are Christian villages on the West Bank.
1: Oh, yes, there's a Taibe. Taibe, it's an entire Christian village. They're only Christian Palestinians. They're attacked on a daily basis.
0: Hey!
6: I have the honor of representing Israel to over 2 billion Christians.
4: And now we get to the issue that made the abbot so angry when we first met.
3: This government has denounced an ambassador to the Christian community, George Deak. What do you make of him?
1: I'm disappointed because I hoped when he was appointed to say, okay, finally, Israel recognized there's a problem.
4: I spoke to George Deak for his response.
7: He thinks that your role is simply to cover up the crimes that are being committed against Christians at the moment in Israel.
6: Well, I respect his opinion and he's entitled to have them. That's what democracy is all about. We're all entitled to our own opinions. Does it mean that because these things are happening in the Middle East that Israel can do whatever it wants because it doesn't meet that threshold? Not at all. We know we have our own challenges. We're not a perfect society.
7: It is quite a serious problem, though, isn't it, for you, if the leader of the third most important church in Christianity says that you're part of the problem?
6: Well, he told that to you. I haven't heard him say that.
7: But do you have a response?
6: Well, you know, I'm the special envoy to the Christian world, which also means I'm the special envoy to his community and to his parish and to his church. So therefore, I prefer to have this dialogue with him face to face rather than through the media.
1: It starts always with dehumanization, and we have to really rehumanize.
3: Rehumanize, I like that phrase. I've never heard it before.
1: Yes, rehumanizing.
3: It's all about dehumanization.
1: Yes, we need rehumanize. yes.
3: That's a lovely thought.
1: That's what we also try.
8: James, thank you for that report. Coming up, country music star Orville Peck shares with me the story behind his new album, and General Mills with a big announcement regarding its cereals. What will your inner seven-year-old

0: Olds say about the new look of cereals like Trix and Lucky Charms.
1: Hello, I hope that this will reach you. But only time will tell.
2: The Dog Stars.
3: It's no surprise how fast civilization can disappear. We're the survivors.
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6: There's something out there.
7: Whatever broke this world left a trail. This could lead us to where it all began.
8: Yeah, I didn't go according to plan. Maybe it did, man. I don't know.
2: The Dog Stars in theaters and IMAX this Friday. Rated R.
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0: An iconic voice actor is being remembered, a remarkable crash landing on a beach, and a big distraction at a Major League Baseball game. These stories and more in tonight's rundown. Nearly everyone who grew up in the 80s knows Optimus Prime's iconic catchphrase.
20: Autobots! Transform and roll out.
0: But few know the voice behind the Transformer. Peter Cullen, the longtime voice actor for Optimus Prime, has died. Cullen voiced many memorable characters over his long career, like the stuffed gray donkey Eeyore.
21: Seems about the right length.
0: The adventure-loving Australian mouse Monty from Disney's Chippendale Rescue Rangers. And created the sounds of the monster in Predator. He returned as the leader of the Autobots for Michael Bay's live-action Transformers movie series nearly two decades ago. Peter Cullen was 85. General Mills is going all natural, the company announcing that all of its cereals in the U.S., including Trix and Lucky Charms, are now made without artificial colors. And by the end of next year, the company says 100% of its products, including fruit snacks and baking products, will be made with natural dyes. Currently, about 90% of General Mills products are made without those artificial colors. The change follows a similar move by Kellogg. A rare shark spotting off Florida's Gulf Coast. You are looking at a lemon shark with a rare genetic mutation that causes a partial loss of pigmentation. Lemon sharks typically have a solid yellowish-brown back. Researchers say the shark's condition has only been documented about two dozen times in the wild. New developments in the controversy over Flock cameras, the license plate reading cameras being used by police across the country. The company behind the cameras is now under investigation by Congress. In a letter to the CEO of Flock Safety, Missouri Senator Josh Hawley accuses the company of building an unprecedented national surveillance network, saying Congress never authorized the network your industry has built. Flock license plate reader cameras take pictures of every passing vehicle and enters that information into a database that police can search. No warrant needed. More than 120,000 have been installed in 49 states. A banner plane crashed and flipped into the surf near Florida's New Smyrna Beach.
22: Banner one's going down. Engine failure. Going in the water.
0: The pilot was the only person on board. A lifeguard raced about a mile down the beach to rescue the pilot, who was hurt. The FAA and NTSB are investigating. Some squirrely behavior at a New York Mets game. The squirrel provided some much-needed entertainment during the third inning as it climbed down into the Mets' dugout before scampering into foul territory near home plate. The little guy caused a brief delay as he raced down the third baseline before springing back into the stands. After losing to the Brewers, the squirrel was probably the best thing to happen to Mets fans last night at Citi Field. Country music star Orville Peck has built a career on mystery with the iconic mask, the fringe, and a larger-than-life persona. Now he's pulling back the curtain, telling the story about the year that almost cost him everything. His new album is called Mule. It chronicles a time in his life that saw him deal with depression, a devastating breakup, and an overdose in a New York hotel room that led to him seeking help. In Already Gone, he revisits that moment with a mix of humor and darkness. Let's take a listen here.

0: Orville Peck here in studio. 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
1: Thank you for having me.
0: I listened to that song one time, and for some reason, I already know the melody and the words. an unbelievable song. Congratulations.
1: Thank you very much. Thank you.
0: I want to talk about this song. It's such an interesting way to introduce your story about going to rehab. The song is upbeat and fun, but the tone is serious. Why do the song this way?
1: Yeah, you know, I think my experience of when I went to rehab is what can be for a lot of people. It wasn't really a linear thing. When I first got there, I kind of believed I didn't have a problem. And I thought I was, you know, just sort of waiting the time out and going to take a little vacation. And so I had this sort of entitled attitude when I first got there. So for the video, I wanted to express that, as in I was just kind of perceiving the whole thing as a sort of musical, as a joke, because I wasn't ready to really like admit to myself when I first got there.
0: You are singing words now that you wrote when you're at a very different point in your life. What is that feeling like?
1: It's really cathartic. I mean, I will tell you, I go to a vulnerable place on this whole album where there's parts of it that I'm not proud of the person I was at in the time, or feel hard to revisit. But I think ultimately that's what you have to do with art. You know, you got to push yourself to a vulnerable place and be honest. And when you get to sing it again years later, it's either going to teach you something or remind you of something.
0: I mean, the song's been on YouTube for not even a day yet and already has a couple hundred thousand views. How's that feel?
1: It feels great. I mean, I always love making music videos. It's been a big part of my career to include a visual aspect, so it's always fun to do those.
0: You are now sober. You sing about that journey in the album. How did getting sober change the way you see yourself, not just as an artist, but as a human being with the mask off?
1: Yeah, I mean, it really changed everything for me. I think I always say the easiest part about getting sober was not drinking. And then the hardest part is kind of dealing with everything that comes that you were hiding with the drinking. So, you know, I think it's made me grow to be a more present person. It's made me grow to be a better partner, a better friend. So many things beyond just a better artist, for sure.
0: What about for your overall health?
1: Oh my God, incredible. Like, I think my addiction is the gym, unfortunately, as annoying as that sounds. But I found such a love of taking care of myself. I think I spent so many years not taking care of myself that feels fun and exciting to me now to have a routine like that.
0: You are donating $1 from every ticket on your tour to the Trevor Project. Why'd you want to do that?
1: I just think that foundations like that are so important. I mean, obviously the Trevor Foundation is specifically LGBTQ youth focused, but there are a lot of people in crisis, and they may be people that you don't realize are in crisis. And so I think having a foundation that people can reach out to, you know, at any time, that might not be a person they feel comfortable reaching out to, a friend or something, it can really save lives, you know?
0: I want to talk about Dolly Parton, such a force in country music. I know you covered I Will Always Love You a couple of times.
1: Yeah.
0: What did she mean to you?
1: She was the perfect example of the artist that I hope to always be. She was someone who, no matter how big she got, felt like the most relatable friend to anybody that could just listen to her music. And I think she was a perfect example of what you can do when you make kindness and the forefront of what you want to do.
0: If you could take one thing from her life and put it into your own, what would it be?
1: I just think her ability to ooze authenticity and ooze kindness. I mean, like, you know, from the minute I heard a Dolly Parton song, I felt like that was my friend. You know, you don't have to know Dolly to feel that way. I feel like everybody felt like she was kind of their fairy godmother or whatever, you know? So that is a beautiful quality to have with people, no matter how famous you get, no matter how successful you get.
0: Orville Peck, thank you so much for joining us
1: here on
0: Prime.
1: Thank you so much.
0: His new album, it's called Mule. It is out September 18th. You can see him on tour across the country beginning September 12th. Coming up, an ABC News exclusive, Jake Reiner sitting down for the first time since his parents' murders, how he's processing the loss, and his comments about his brother Nick. And more disturbing images coming in after that deadly landslide in Nepal, the latest on the search for survivors. That's next.
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19: Liv, and Nat have so much history. Then Iris, Malika, and Khadija have history. It's going to be a little clicky.
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32: I'm Selena Wang in Beijing for the historic Trump-Xi Summit. Wherever the story is, we'll take you there. You're watching ABC News Live.

0: Good evening. I'm Perry Russman for Lindsay Davis. Thank you for streaming with us. Here are the headlines at this hour from Lake Ontario to Lake America. President Trump's latest jab at Canada during an escalating trade war. And the fate of Lindsay Clancy is now in the hands of a jury. The latest from the courtroom as the high profile murder trial nears its end. But we begin with the desperate search for survivors in Nepal and Tibet. Hundreds of people are dead and more than 1,000 missing, including at least 90 Americans. The destruction in Nepal, spanning more than 60 miles, rivers of mud and debris overtaking everything in its path. Search and rescue teams continue their difficult work as countries around the world send some much-needed help. Britt Clennon is in Nepal and leads us off.
1: From ABC News, I'm Dave Packer. A desperate search for survivors, dozens of Americans among the hundreds missing in the catastrophic flash flood in Nepal. Nepalese officials say at least 350 people are confirmed dead, more than 1,000 still missing. Experts say a glacial breakaway is likely the cause of the disaster. ABC's Tom Sophie Borridge has more.
2: We know the area was at risk to this type of thing in the past, but everyone is saying